0: there were several more productions, each one using less and less of the original music, and none of them terribly successful, until 1895, when the Mariinsky Theater in St. Petersburg revived it. It was finally a huge triumph, and ever since, it has been one of the world's favorite ballets. The suite of music from Swan Lake that you're about to hear was put together by conductor Aleem Chan herself, with an eye, or ear, more to musical considerations than those of the somewhat confusing plot, which, by the way, was one of the reasons the original production was a failure. You'll hear four scenes. First, the prelude to Act Two, which introduces the famous Swan theme, followed by the waltz.
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1: Or die together to immortalize their love, depending on which version of the story is in play. Alim Chan served as principal conductor of the Antwerp Symphony between 2019 and 2024, and as principal guest conductor of the Royal Scottish National Orchestra between 2018 and 2023. She made her San Francisco Symphony debut in January of 2023, and now you hear the applause as she takes the stage here at Davies Symphony Hall to lead the San Francisco Symphony in four scenes from Tchaikovsky's ballet, Swan Lake.

0: You've just heard four scenes from Tchaikovsky's ballet, Swan Lake. The San Francisco Symphony was led by guest conductor Elim Chan. And Elim Chan offering solo bows for principal oboe Eugene Izotov, principal trumpet Mark Inouye, principal cello Rene Udikas, associate concertmaster Wyatt Underhill, and principal harp Catherine Siochi. Elim Chan was born in Hong Kong and studied at Smith College and the University of Michigan. In 2014, she became the first female winner of the Donatella Flick conducting competition, which allowed her to spend a season as assistant conductor at the London Symphony, where she worked closely with Valery Gergiev. In 2016, Ms. Chan joined the Dudamel Fellowship Program of the Los Angeles Philharmonic, and she's also grateful for the longtime mentorship of Bernard Haitink. Elim Chan had some notable debuts in the last few seasons, including the BBC Proms with the BBC Symphony Orchestra in 2023, returning for the first night of the Proms in 2024. She also joined the Los Angeles Philharmonic for the opening of the Hollywood Bowl's classical summer season and the Royal Scottish National Orchestra at the Edinburgh International Festival. She made her debuts with the Salzburg Mozarteum Orchestra for the opening of the Salzburg Festival and with the Potsdam Chamber Academy for the opening of Beethoven Fest Bonn. I'll be back in a moment with the second half of this concert by Elim Chan and the San Francisco Symphony, Tchaikovsky's final completed work and its enigmatic story. Recordings of Michael Tilson Thomas and the San Francisco Symphony are available on the orchestra's Grammy Award-winning in-house label, SFS Media. 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The San Francisco Symphony's Keeping Score series is available on Blu-ray and DVD for an in-depth exploration of some of the greatest pieces of music ever written. 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
0: Welcome back to Davies Symphony Hall for the second half of this broadcast concert by the San Francisco Symphony with guest conductor Elim Chan. I'm Rick Malone. Before the premiere of Tchaikovsky's Pathétique Symphony in 1893, Tchaikovsky had already written to his favorite nephew Vladimir that it would have a program, quote, but a program of a kind that would remain an enigma to all, let them guess, end quote. He had written to another friend that the symphony was, quote, the best thing I ever composed or ever shall compose, end quote. But when he conducted the first performance, it did not go well, in part because the orchestra wasn't convinced by the piece. Tchaikovsky, who was already depressed, died 9 days later under mysterious circumstances that are still debated today. Was it an accident or suicide? Tchaikovsky had asked his brother Modeste to name the piece, and Modeste suggested Pathetique, which sounds like the English pathetic, but in Russian, Pathetichesky, it has more of a meaning of passionate or emotional, with overtones of suffering. Given the title, the quotation of an Orthodox hymn for the departed in the opening movement, the unusual, long, and somber finale, and the events surrounding his death, audiences in Tchaikovsky's time assumed that he had planned this as his final statement. Even after fragments of a seventh symphony were discovered, the mystery of the Pathetique's program and its relation to Tchaikovsky's untimely death, if any, remain unsolved. Once again, here he is, guest conductor Elim Chan. She'll lead the San Francisco Symphony in the Symphony No. 6, The Pathetique, by Tchaikovsky.

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Peter Tchaikovsky's final statement, his Symphony No. 6, The Pathétique. Guest conductor Alim Chan led the San Francisco Symphony. And Alim Chan now offers a solo bow for principal clarinet Carrie Bell. Even given the lukewarm reception Tchaikovsky's Pathétique Symphony received at its premiere, a second performance had already been scheduled when the composer's sudden death was announced. The hall was shrouded in black, there was a huge bust of Tchaikovsky on stage, and the performance was a triumph. It solidified the symphony's place as one of the most powerful ever written, and it was on the program of the very first concert of the San Francisco Symphony on December 8, 1911. Recorded live at Davies Symphony Hall in February 2010, Herbert Blumstedt leads the San Francisco Symphony in the Symphony No. 36, The Linz Symphony by Mozart.

0: That was Mozart's Symphony No. 36, the Linz Symphony. Herbert Blumstedt led the San Francisco Symphony, recorded live at Davies Symphony Hall in February 2010. You've been listening to a broadcast concert of the San Francisco Symphony from Davies Symphony Hall, an all-Tchaikovsky program featuring scenes from his ballet Swan Lake and his Symphony No. 6, the Pathetique. The symphony was led by guest conductor Elian Chan. These broadcast concerts are produced by the San Francisco Symphony and music director Esa-Pekka Salonen, president Priscilla B. Geislin, and chief executive officer Matthew Spivey. This broadcast was recorded by John Johansson and edited by Jason O'Connell, and the program notes were adapted from those written by Alicia Mastromonaco and Michael Steinberg. National syndication of these concerts is provided by the WFMT Radio Network. And don't forget that you can visit the symphony online and find out more about the programs, the artists, and the orchestra at sfsymphony.org. This is Rick Malone. 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The San Francisco Symphony's Keeping Score series is available on Blu-ray and DVD for an in-depth exploration of some of the greatest pieces of music ever written. Beethoven's Eroica, Berlioz's Symphonie Fantastique, Ives' Holidays Symphony, Stravinsky's The Rite of Spring, and more. 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
4: Summer in Studio E is made possible by a gift from Louise Epstein in memory of Henry Epstein, and by Terry Krizan in memory of his late wife, Suzanne Brown.

We are truly blessed in Western New York with an abundance of summer music festivals. Our streets, parks, schools, churches, and vineyards are home to some of the world's best classical performances. Here on Summer in Studio E, we bring those performances to you. Hi, I'm your host, Steve Johnson, and today I'm delighted to introduce you to some selections from the 2026 Finger Lakes Opera Summer Festival, including music from Glory Denied by Tom Ciappullo and Mozart's Marriage of Figaro. We begin our afternoon with the music of Glory Denied, telling the true story of American soldier Jim Thompson, the longest-held prisoner of war in American history after he was captured in Vietnam in 1964 and held there for 9 years. Over the course of the opera, Jim holds on to the hope of his return to the family he left behind, while his wife, Alice, believing him dead, tries to rebuild her life back home. Here are sopranos Daniela Brancato and Hannah Moreno in the roles of older and younger Alice, Ben Edquist in the role of older Jim, and pianist Brock Chesvold with selections from Glory Denied by Tom Ciappullo.

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0: sopranos Hannah Moreno and Daniela Brancato, baritone Ben Edquist, and pianist Brock Chesvold performing selections from Glory Denied by Tom Ciappullo. I'm Steve Johnson, broadcasting from WXXI's Studio E with a few people from Finger Lakes Opera, presenting Glory Denied this Sunday at 2 p.m. at RIT. I'm also joined by Finger Lakes Opera's artistic director and stage director of this performance, Stephanie Havey, and music director, Brock Chesvold. Stephanie and Brock, can you tell me why you chose this opera for this season?
1: Yeah, thanks, Steve. This being the 250th birthday of our country, we wanted to do something that would celebrate this milestone, but that would also acknowledge the complex history of our country. And this opera came to mind right away. It's an opera that has been very successful over the last 20 years and has led to some really interesting conversations in the communities where it's been performed. And so for us, the Veterans Outreach Center was a natural partner in producing this piece. And so we've been working with them over the last several months to help our artists prepare and for us to understand the lived experiences of veterans better so that we could present this piece with honor and respect.
2: Yeah, and I would just add that, the piece is the best of both worlds. It's so powerful and beautiful just to take in as a piece of art, but then also to tell such an amazing story that's so relevant to us today. It just seemed like the natural choice.
0: And this subject matter is heavy, but you've got some systems in place to protect the audience and the performers. Can you just quickly tell me about those as well?
1: Absolutely. In our partnership with Veterans Outreach Center, some of their experts and counselors will be with us at the performance, both to participate in an audience talkback and panel discussion afterwards, but also to provide counseling if the show brings up any difficult emotions for those in the audience.
0: Well, it's certainly commendable that you're working to help the community in that way as well. Let's hear a few more selections now from Glory Denied by Tom Ciappullo. Here's Daniela Brancato as Older Alice, Hannah Moreno as Younger Alice, and Ben Edquist as Older Jim with pianist Brock Chesvold.

cherries. My favorite. Thanks. There was nothing for me when I was relieved.

Teflon cookwomen with long hair, state press shirts, mini skirts, disc brakes, 8-track tapes, bucket seats, and wives who cheat. Youth culture, drug culture, culture shock, acid rock, wood stock, and bottom stock, coke, lewds, hash, pot, penthouse, hustler, playboy with a booty shot, triple X movies, feeling groovy, central air, no school prayer, peace signs, gas lines, see-through blouses, lying spouses. Turn on, tune in, drop out. 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

Dallas! 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Welcome home. Charles Manson, Sharon Tate, Pentagon Papers, Kansas State, welcome home.

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0: Daniela Brancato, Hannah Moreno, and Ben Edquist singing selections of Glory Denied by Tom Ciappullo with pianist Brock Chesfold. Finger Lakes Opera will present their performance of the opera this Sunday, July 19th at 2 p.m. at RIT. Ben, I wanted to talk to you for a moment about this role. It's one you've played a few times, but this is the first time you've performed it since joining the military. You're a singing sergeant in the Air Force.
1: Yes, I am.
0: How has that experience changed the way you perform this role?
1: Well, I will say that, you know, a lot of people think military and they think combat, and only about 15% of the Air Force, at least, is in direct combat roles. And I'm very much, as a singer and a performer who is honoring our fallen and our veterans and connecting with Americans and other countries, we are what they call a soft power. And, you know, we are in a public affairs role in the military. So it's I can't even begin to imagine what Jim Thompson went through and relate to that in that way. There are things that I have been trained to do in basic training and in my annual and biannual trainings that like learning about how to behave in captivity that kind of inform some of the things. Like, for instance, Jim Thompson in one scene talks about how much he would build houses in his brain to distract himself and give himself a complex task. And I literally did a training 2 weeks ago telling me to do something hard, think about building a house in your head. And I thought it was interesting because I definitely didn't think about that the first time I did the training 2 years ago, but now prepping this role again, I was like, wow, that's something that they teach. And so I can't say that I've been informed in any serious trauma related way, but there are definitely things I can bring coming from the military, I think.
0: And I think this also, it's a nice segue to discuss with Danielle and Hannah, too, playing this role from the other side. There are so many layers to Alice in this story. She's not a woman who is just, you know, a sort of paper doll pining there for her husband. She's actually sort of rebuilding herself and going through this and then has this revelation that her husband has actually not passed and he is coming back, kind of expecting her to have been waiting for him. So what is it like to sort of inhabit these different emotional spaces?
2: I think it's very interesting getting inside her brain and trying to picture that level of pain, grief, guilt. These are all very complex characters, and these are humans. Like, these are just people living for the first time. So I try not to put judgment on any of the characters involved in the show. I mean, involved in their real lives as well. Alice is a complicated one because she had to wear a lot of hats when this all happened. And I genuinely cannot even imagine what she had to go through. Definitely cannot imagine what Jim had to go through. And I think the beautiful thing about Tom Ciappullo is that he writes this opera just talking about the situation in almost a neutral way and truly showing that there's no actual right or wrong. And who are we to say what is morally correct if we have not lived in their shoes?
0: And this was Daniela playing older Alice. So this your character is kind of dealing with the aftermath,
2: yes,
0: in that sense. And Hannah, you're playing younger Alice, kind of before this happens. But it sounds like you're also involved in the in older Alice's responses as well. Can you tell me a bit about that?
3: Absolutely. So at this time, she's 29 and she's pregnant, and he leaves. He doesn't have to leave. This is actually his choice to leave. And so she is experiencing this, like, well, he's leaving. My husband's leaving me again, and he hasn't been there to witness any of my childbirths at all. At this point, it's like her fourth baby. And so it's hard for her already. It was already shaky a little bit before. And at least in this role, I kind of play into what his idealized version of Alice is. And he holds on to this Alice. And so when he comes back, it's just a shock that this is not the Alice he knew. And this breaks him in a way, like his family. It breaks him that it's not the way that he had painted it in his mind. In some ways, it's like I have sympathy because it's like this was his way of his hope for him to get through this. But then to come back, it's hard. It's very heartbreaking. And like Daniela said, there is no right and wrong in this, in either situation.
0: It certainly sounds sort of multi-layered and like it requires a lot of empathy on everybody's parts to sort of get in that headspace. Yeah. Well, I think there's not a great way to make this next segue because we're moving on to the next operas now, which are comedic Italian operas that you may be more familiar with. These are the operas of Rossini and Mozart, who wrote two popular comedies, The Barber of Seville and The Marriage of Figaro, based on a trilogy of plays by Beaumarchais. In Rossini's version, the barber Figaro helps Count Almaviva marry his beloved Rosina. And then Mozart's version picks up where Rossini's left off, with Almaviva now unhappily married and Figaro, his servant, preparing his own wedding to the Countess's maid, Susanna. Here is the baritone Jonathan Mickey, first in the role of Rossini's Figaro, and then he'll change over to Mozart's Count Almaviva. We'll also hear sopranos Hannah Moreno as Susanna and Daniela Brancato as the Countess, singing selections from The Barber of Seville and The Marriage of Figaro with pianist Brock Chesvold.

0: Largo al factotum from Rossini's Barber of Seville and Susanna or via sortite from Mozart's Marriage of Figaro, performed by baritone Jonathan Mickey and sopranos Hannah Moreno and Daniela Brancato from Finger Lakes Opera. The festival performance of Mozart's Marriage of Figaro will be in a few weeks on August 6th and 9th at RIT, and you can get more information at fingerlakesopera.org. This is Summer in Studio E. I'm Steve Johnson. And Jonathan, I wanted to talk to you about these roles. Last time you were with Finger Lakes Opera in their 2021 production of The Barber of Seville. And now you're playing the Count 5 years later in The Mozart. What keeps you coming back?
1: Oh, gosh, what keeps me coming back? The music, the drama, the story. I mean, these pieces have entered the repertoire for hundreds of years for a reason, right? We always reinterpret them, think of new ways of approaching them. But they're very human stories in a totally different way than Glory Denied. But at the end of the day, they're about real human beings' lives and dynamics that we still see today. So even these older pieces are evergreen in that sense, that they're human relationships and human dynamics, you know. And Stephanie and I worked together 5 years ago in Barber, and now Marriage of Figaro, and you know, different styles of music, different composers, about 30 years apart between the compositions. But they're telling two different phases of the story from the original French plays that they're based on.
0: And they're both very funny, too. And
1: sure,
0: you have a great sort of comic energy while you're performing. I know people can't see this right now, but you were making faces,
1: just
0: you were dancing.
1: Making a fool of myself, basically. Yeah. That's part of the deal, right? And especially with Rossini's music, you kind of can't help but move around with it. But the Mozart as well. I mean, Mozart we think of as this brilliant composer, of course, but he really was a man of the theater, and his sense of dramaturgy and his sense of story comes through in all his operas, of course. Yeah, so it's a great play with music in that sense.
0: And I wanted to talk to Hannah and Daniela too. You're both young artists with the festival this year. Can you tell me sort of what that means? What is that actual role itself, and how has that experience been for you?
2: Well, they have a wonderful program for young artists. I think it's like that bracket when you just graduate from school and you are having a start in your career. And so there are a few young artist programs around the country, and Finger Lakes Opera is just one of them. And it's a fantastic program. I've been enjoying it so much. I graduated from Eastman about 3 years ago. And so having this opportunity to work with established artists such as Jonathan and Ben have been a really wonderful time, because I'm learning so much from them, and as well from Stephanie and Brock. Their leadership is inspiring, and I've learned so much. And I think part of the Young Artist Program is that you are learning from that, and you're also learning from your colleagues and what it means to be prepared and good with your colleagues. Yeah.
0: and you mentioned Stephanie and Brock as well. I wanted to know from you, young artist programs are kind of getting less and less common, but it seems like the Finger Lakes Opera one is growing. What is the philosophy behind this young artist program for you?
3: The Young Artist Program is really key to the mission of our opera company. This is a program that we've been building up over the last several years and expanding. And this year we had over 780 applicants for 10 spots. So we're really proud of what we've been able to build in the area of our Young Artist Program. And we offer also several classes and lessons and coachings to them throughout the summer, in addition to the role experience that they're getting on stage.
4: Yeah, I think it's such a vulnerable time in their careers, this moment, right? They've been training in school, and this is the time they're out going to do this profession, you know? So I think to have a program that is really the best of both worlds, we're paying them as professionals to come sing roles in our productions while also giving this kind of extra support in an educational way as well. It's just a real joy to be a part of and to see them at that point in their careers. And then it's really a joy for us to go see what they do afterwards too. And then we bring them back later, you know? So they kind of become part of the family, which is really special.
0: Well, we are so grateful that you're sharing their talents with us this afternoon, and I think I'd like to hear a little bit more. We'll be ending this fantastic afternoon with some more Mozart. Here are two arias from Act 3 of The Marriage of Figaro. We'll hear Porgi Amor, sung by Daniela Brancato, and Hai Già Vinta la Causa, sung by Jonathan Mickey with pianist Brock Chesvold.

Bravo to Jonathan Mickey, Daniela Brancato, Brock Chesvold, and all of the artists from the Finger Lakes Opera who joined us this afternoon on Summer in Studio E. You can find out more about their season by visiting fingerlakesopera.org. You can also find out about upcoming episodes of Summer in Studio E by checking out the series page at wxxiclassical.org, where this episode will be available as well. Well, on demand if you are looking to hear it once again. We're so glad you could join us on WXXI, and we hope you'll tune in next Wednesday as well for performances by pianist Audrey Andrist and harpist Bridget Kibbe from Chamberfest Canandaigua. The audio engineer for Summer in Studio E is Andrew Croucher, with assistance from Karen Heffron. The studio engineer is Kirsten Brown. The director is Michael Black. Our interns are Alex Anderson and Henry Davidson. The executive producer is Rhonda Austin. Summer in Studio E is made possible by a gift from Louise Epstein in memory of Henry Epstein and by Terry Krizan in memory of his late wife, Suzanne Brown. I'm Steve Johnson, host and producer of Summer in Studio E, a production of WXXI Public Media.

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2: Love conquers all, or does it? Mozart's The Marriage of Figaro is a sharp-edged comedy that's simultaneously a battle of the sexes and the classes. I'm Lisa Flynn. We're at London's Royal Albert Hall for Mozart's comic masterpiece, The Marriage of Figaro. Riccardo Minazzi leads the cast and the orchestra of the Age of Enlightenment. I hope you'll be listening.
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0: The Goldilocks principle says the first option is wrong in one way, the second in another or opposite way, and only the third in the middle is just right. This contemporary composer tried a little too hard to fit his first symphony into a traditional structure. It didn't work for the nature of the music. His second symphony, inspired by a trip to Africa, tried to incorporate the history of slavery in America into the experience. Listeners were overwhelmed. This one sprang from a snappy little trumpet melody. It was balanced. A Just Right Symphony, coming up.
1: Live from NPR News, I'm Giles Snyder. The Trump administration has signed a nuclear deal with Saudi Arabia. Energy Secretary Chris Wright and the Saudi energy minister signed the deal today, despite concerns about nuclear weapons proliferation in the Middle East. Here's NPR's Quill Lawrence reporting.
2: The Kingdom of Saudi Arabia has long sought U.S. reactor technology with the stated goal of developing a peaceful nuclear power program. The American nuclear industry is interested in doing business with the oil-rich country, but previous U.S. presidents had worried it could lead to a weapons program and a nuclear arms race in the Middle East with the Saudis' arch-rival Iran. In the past, nuclear cooperation was held out as an incentive if Saudi Arabia recognized the state of Israel or if the kingdom addressed human rights concerns. According to a memo seen by NPR, this deal requires none of those concessions and may not include the strictest international inspections to make sure the Saudis don't begin a weapons program. Quill Lawrence, NPR News.
1: An independent autopsy failed to identify the cause of death for Nolan Wells, the 18-year-old in Mississippi whose body was found shortly after he disappeared following a July 4th boat trip with friends. Tiara Jackson with Mississippi Public Broadcasting reports.
3: Attorney Ben Crump, who has been representing Wells' family, presented the results of the independent autopsy conducted by Washington, D.C. forensic pathologist Dr. Roger Mitchell. Crump says Mitchell's findings were limited because they received the body after the initial autopsy in Mississippi.
4: For these reasons, this pathologist cannot rule out if any intervening non-accidental factors contributed to or caused the death of Nolan Wells.
3: Autopsy and toxicology results by authorities in Mississippi have not been released. For NPR News, I'm Tierra Jackson in Jackson, Mississippi.
1: In Washington, President Trump says he will impose tariffs on generic drugs to spur companies that make them to move manufacturing to the U.S. NPR's Sydney Lupkin has more.
5: President Trump announced on Truth Social that he would impose a 100% tariff on generic drugs in August 2028. And a year after that, the tariff would double. More than 90% of prescriptions in the U.S. are for generic drugs, and most generic drugs are made outside of the U.S. So the president says this is an effort to push companies to build facilities here. The generic drug trade group called the Association for Accessible Medicines says that's already.
6: Support for WXXI comes from the Seward House Museum. The story of 19th century America unfolds through the lens of William H. Seward, with guided tours, American art, and seasonal exhibitions set throughout the historic home and gardens. 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
5: Generic drugs in August 2028.

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1: Investment problems that have made U.S. growth challenging. Sydney Lupkin, NPR News.
2: This is NPR. Tropical storm Bertha made landfall today. Bertha came ashore on the southern tip of Louisiana with damaging winds and heavy rain. The National Hurricane Center says a tropical storm warning includes New Orleans and Lake Pontchartrain. Bertha expected to track along Louisiana and the upper Texas coast through tomorrow. The electric car maker Tesla reports strong earnings in the latest quarter, but its share price dropped after the announcement. As NPR's John Ruich reports, heavy spending cut into its profitability.
3: Tesla sold more than 480,000 electric vehicles last quarter, up 25% year on year. And its revenues came in strong, too, growing by a similar percentage to hit $28 billion. But the company spent nearly $6 billion during the quarter, mostly on efforts to develop artificial intelligence and Optimus humanoid robots. Tesla reported a drop in net income and earnings per share that missed expectations by a lot. The company's share price fell by as much as nearly 5% in after-hours trading. Tesla CEO Elon Musk was bullish on an analyst call about the earnings, but he sounded cautious notes around Tesla's development of robo-taxis and humanoid robots, saying the safety concerns are keeping the taxi rollout in check and the technical challenges of developing autonomous robots are complex. John Ruich, NPR News.
2: Asian financial markets are rising in Thursday trading after tech firms outlined spending plans that are likely to benefit the region's chip makers. South Korea's benchmark is leading the way, up 1.7% at the moment. I'm Giles Snyder. This is NPR News.
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5: By Amy Beach. The composer John Adams of Worcester, Mass., once said of the Attica Quartet, "Hearing them play is to experience a mix of high-energy technical skill and musical intelligence." Here they are applying that skill and intelligence to a piece by Adams called Fellow Traveler.

The Attica Quartet, grooving pretty hard on a piece by John Adams called Fellow Traveler. The Just Right Symphony, coming up.

Adolphus Hailstork has written three symphonies. They basically followed what's called the Goldilocks principle. The first was trying to fit into a traditional symphonic structure, but that clashed with the music that he'd written. For the second, he tried to mold the music around the history of slavery in America, but it was too overwhelming. It was too heavy for the listener. The third symphony sprang from a truly original melody. It finally achieved the balance that he was after. It was neither too hot nor too cold. It was just right.

The Grand Rapids Symphony, David Lockington on the podium, performing the Symphony No. 3 by Adolphus Hailstork. It's Oscar Peterson for solo violin, coming up next.

The violinist Curtis Stewart has just released a new project of 24 caprices for solo violin that reimagine a bunch of popular songs, tunes by Stevie Wonder, Bob Dylan, David Bowie, Dolly Parton, and, well, 20 others. Here's his take on Oscar Peterson's Hymn to Freedom.

0: It's fair to say Oscar Peterson probably never anticipated his Hymn to Freedom sounding quite like that, one of 24 caprices for solo violin by Curtis Stewart.
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2: Maddie's Secret from writer-director John Early is new at the Little. 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
3: 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Plus, Paavo Järvi conducts Nielsen's Fifth Symphony. That's next time with the CSO. I'm Lisa Simeone.
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0: A friend said to me recently, "Life's simply not complete without music." I couldn't agree more. That's why if you're a parent, you probably have the same urge as I, which is to at least try some kind of music lessons for your kid. It's hard when life is so busy. But could you imagine actively discouraging their interest in music? This composer couldn't pursue music until after her mother died, because her mom was dead set against it. That fighting spirit served her well. She became a great composer. Music Overcomes Adversity, coming up.
1: Live from NPR News, I'm Giles Snyder. The Trump administration has signed a nuclear deal with Saudi Arabia. Energy Secretary Chris Wright and the Saudi energy minister signed a nuclear cooperation agreement Wednesday that could potentially provide Saudi Arabia with uranium enrichment capability for its civilian nuclear program, despite concerns that it could lead to a weapons program. Matthew Bunn is a nuclear proliferation expert at Harvard University.
2: I think it's very likely that if Saudi Arabia moved in this direction, the United States would have a variety of tools to try to pressure them. But still, agreeing to this kind of an agreement, especially if it does lead to selling Saudi Arabia the uranium enrichment technology that would allow them to make bomb material, does pose some increased risks.
1: The deal must be reviewed by Congress, which has 90 days to consider it. Alphabet, the parent company of Google, has had another strong quarter with its cloud computing business soaring on the back of rising demand for artificial intelligence. NPR's John Ruich reports the company is investing heavily in AI-related tech.
3: Alphabet said its revenue rose by 24% in the quarter. That was driven in part by a booming cloud computing business, which leapt 82% from the same quarter last year. The company said search was also strong, hitting an all-time high during the World Cup. But even after that strong quarterly earnings report, the company's share price was mostly flat, a testament to sky-high expectations investors have of tech companies amid the AI boom and lingering questions about returns on investment. Google has been ramping up efforts to compete in AI. The company says its free cash flow, which is the money it has after expenses, turned negative during the quarter. That's because of spending on data centers to vie for supremacy in AI. John Ruich, NPR News.
1: Almost 5 months after a strike on an elementary school, Iran says it has buried the remains of 32 students identified through DNA testing. NPR's Jane Arraf has more.
4: In the video, a sobbing woman sitting on the floor cradles and kisses a tiny shroud wrapped in white netting. Other mourners hold photos of some of the dead children. Iran blames the U.S. for the missile strike on the elementary school on the first day of the U.S.-Israeli war on Iran, and says it killed at least 156 people, including 120 children. Independent forensic investigations have determined that U.S. weapons, apparently targeting a nearby military compound, destroyed the school. The U.S. military has not released results of its investigation. Jane Arraf, NPR News, Amman.
1: U.S. military says it has completed its latest round of strikes on Iranian military targets. This is NPR News. Congressional Republicans have taken the first step in passing a $95 billion budget blueprint that cuts Democrats out of the process. Much of the money in the bill would fund the Iran war, but it would also assist farmers and provides funding for the voting law changes long sought by President Trump.
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1: Military says it has completed its latest round of strikes on Iranian military targets.

0: 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The story of 19th century America unfolds through the lens of William H. Seward, with guided tours, American art, and seasonal exhibitions set throughout the historic home and gardens. 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
1: Avoid a Democratic filibuster. Peptide therapies promoted for wellness and longevity will be under scrutiny this week. Advisors to the Food and Drug Administration will meet for 2 days starting Thursday to consider lifting restrictions on the injectable compounds. The peptide industry pushing hard for the changes, as NPR's Will Stone reports.
2: These peptides are not FDA approved and have not undergone large rigorous trials in humans, but they've become wildly popular in the wellness space, making wide-ranging claims. For the last few years, compounding pharmacies have been prohibited from making some of the most popular ones. Industry groups like the American Academy of Peptide Medicine are urging the government to lift those restrictions. Lee Rosebush leads that group.
3: This isn't a fringe position. It's where the American public already is.
2: But FDA's own scientists are recommending the restrictions stay in place, saying there's not enough data on safety or effectiveness to greenlight their production. The expert committee will ultimately vote on 7 peptides. Will Stone, NPR News.
1: And I'm Giles Snyder. This is NPR News.
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5: Hi, I'm Jay Garmerding. So glad to listen to music with you. The great Aaron Copland had some thoughts about Gabriel Fauré's first piano quintet. They varied by movement. He loved the technical mastery of the first one, saying it must convince the most recalcitrant ear of Fauré's great powers of melody making. But then he cooled toward the second one, calling it one of Fauré's lesser creations. And on the third movement, he was neutral, probably to balance things out.

The Perhanin Quartet, featuring pianist Jean-Philippe Collard. The Piano Quintet, No. 1, by Gabriel Fauré. 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The Dreams of Mel Bonice, coming up next.

Soprano Letitia Grimaldi performing a song called Dream by Mel Bonis. You can't not love French composer Augusta Olmes. She had to fight her own parent for the right to play music. Her mom actively discouraged it. It was only after she died that Augusta could take music lessons. That fighting spirit served her well. She entered into a thoroughly male-dominated field. She had this refrain throughout her life. It was, "I must show the males what I'm made of." As a woman, she was expected to write songs and salon pieces. Instead, she composed these big, grandiose operas. She was magnificent. Here is her piece, Andromeda.

0: Andromeda by Augusta Holmes.
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2: I'm Deborah Lou Harder for The Met. 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They competed for glory on the Met stage last March with the Met Orchestra led by Carlo Rizzi. The 2026 Lafont Grand Finals Concert on the Robert K. Johnson Foundation Metropolitan Opera International Radio Network.
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5: When you have tickets to a concert, it's about so much more than seeing the music. 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The venue itself can be so special, historical, and beautiful. And that's exactly the case tonight. For our global encore recording tonight, we travel to Southwest Germany to enjoy a performance that happened in Speyer Cathedral. This cathedral has been around since the 11th century. It's a basilica with four towers and two domes. Absolutely stunning. Inside the venue tonight is the Southwest German Broadcasting Vocal Ensemble. 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

That's a recording of a live performance done by the Southwest German Broadcasting Vocal Ensemble. Agnus Dei by Samuel Barber was performed May 13th at the Speyer Cathedral in Southwest Germany. It's our global encore recording. We do this every week around this time where we travel around the globe to hear live music. I'm Jalene Kahn. It's always great to enjoy these performances with you. We'll head now to England to hear music by Ray Fun Williams. This is his Fantasia on Greensleeves.

Fantasia on Green Sleeves by Ray Fawn Williams. Eugene Ormandy conducted the Philadelphia Orchestra. Some Bach music is coming up next, played by solo piano. Anytime you want to hear some piano music, we have a custom stream on our website. 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

0: As someone who can't play piano, I'm always so impressed watching hands and fingers fly across the keys. Simona Dinnerstein is going to explain why this piece of music by Bach is so hard to play before she demonstrates.
1: So in the two-part inventions, the left hand is absolutely equal to the right hand. And you have to really be able to understand how do these two voices, these two hands interact with each other. One hand will play something melodic, and that is imitated by the other hand. And while that other hand is imitating, the first hand has continued on to do something else interesting. So it's very difficult to play because you have to be able to follow with your ear first to understand what it is that you're supposed to be playing.

0: Simona Dinnerstein with Two-Part Inventions by Bach. She released that on a recording about a decade ago, and when that came out, we talked to her about this music, and here's something else she had to say about that piece.
1: Studying the inventions can be quite daunting, and oftentimes I think children think of them as purely the challenge of actually being able to manipulate the notes, and it's hard to think about them as real pieces of music where you can be expressive and interesting and have fun playing. So I'm hoping that any kids that might be listening to this music, it'll help them to see that there are different ways that you can play it, and they actually are really beautiful.
0: Next, it's a piece by Gabrielle Fauré, a story about love, loss, and faith. 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
3: 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And violinist Paul Huang and pianist Orion Weiss perform the sonata in F major by Mozart. I'm Kerry Frumkin. Join me for a musical hour that also includes Kirill Gerstein's interpretation of Two Waltzes Toward Civilization by Francisco Cole.
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is a rural Midwestern town with a population of less than 400 people. That town comes up in conversation a lot because of a superstar composer that spent his summer there. While Antonin Dvorak was teaching in America, he left New York and headed to Spillville, Iowa, a town that was home to a large population of Czech immigrants. That community today still strives to preserve their history, and Dvorak is a huge part of that. We'll hear this piece of music inspired by his time in Spillville, Iowa, coming up in about 25 minutes.

Some solo piano music also coming up from American composer Nathaniel Dett. This is music for flute, harp, and string quartet, Sonatine by Maurice Ravel.

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The story of 19th century America unfolds through the lens of William H. Seward, with guided tours, American art, and seasonal exhibitions set throughout the historic home and gardens. 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

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The story of 19th century America unfolds through the lens of William H. Seward, with guided tours, American art, and seasonal exhibitions set throughout the historic home and gardens. 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

Sonatine by Maurice Ravel, performed by the Arcata String Quartet with flutist Don Bailey and harpist Grace Paradise. Grace has performed in over 40 Broadway shows. Currently, she's the harpist on the Broadway show Wicked.

Nathaniel Dett is a composer who was born in Canada, but he moved to the States with his family when he was 11 years old. Most of his education was in the U.S., and he spent most of his professional career here. Soon after he graduated college, he got a job teaching at Lane College in Jackson, Tennessee. Now, that college is one of the oldest in the country. It's about 150 plus years old. The small private campus is spread out over 55 acres where they have these giant, magnificent trees. Those trees have provided shade on hot Tennessee days for generations. And it was those trees that inspired Nathaniel Dett to write this piece of music.

Part 2 from Nathaniel Dett's Magnolia Suite, performed by Denver Oldham on Music Through the Night. Antonin Dvorak spent time teaching in America, mostly in New York City. But in the summer, he would make his way to the Midwest and enjoy time in Spillville, Iowa, a place where there was a large Czech immigrant community, so he felt right at home. Dvorak said that Spillville was an ideal place where I would like to spend the rest of my days. This piece of music was inspired by that time in Iowa, Dvorak's string quintet called American.

0: a charming souvenir of the time that Antonin Dvorak spent in Iowa. His American string quintet, a little less known than the quartet. That was the Parker Quartet with violist Kim Kashkashian on Music Through the Night.
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When you follow in the footsteps of giants, it can be hard to think you're any good. And Edward Elgar dealt with that. He was under enormous pressure since he was the first British composer to find international fame and recognition to be good. Not just good, but he had to be great. This is one of the pieces of music that helped him find that international fame and recognition. And it's a piece of music that almost never happened. Hear the story behind Sir Edward Elgar's Enigma Variations when we hear a full performance coming up in about a half an hour.

This English composer is someone who helped to introduce the music of Bach to England. His name's Samuel Wesley, and this is his Symphony No. 6.

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Symphony No. 6 by Samuel Wesley. Matthias Baumert conducted London Mozart players on Music Through the Night. I'm Jalene Kahn. It's great to have your company tonight. I hope you're doing well. Stick around and you'll hear some solo piano music by Brahms coming up in just a minute.

Pianist Alain Grimaud says that you can spend a lifetime with a piece of music and always find something new in it. Maybe you'll discover something new as we listen to her perform this Rhapsody by Johannes Brahms.

Rhapsody by Johannes Brahms, performed by Hélène Grimaud on Music Through the Night. This is a piece of music that changed the course of the composer's career. Before he wrote this piece of music, Edward Elgar was known, but not well known. He was decompressing at the piano one day, and his wife interrupted him to say that she really loved that tune. To him, it was just a doodle. It was a throwaway melody. But after that, after his wife told him how much he loved it, he knew he had to do something with it. And it would become Edward Elgar's Enigma Variations.

0: music that helped change the course of his career, Sir Edward Elgar's Enigma Variations. We heard there the London Philharmonic Orchestra with conductor Bryden Thompson on Music Through the Night. It's always great to have you here as we enjoy these performances together. I'm Jalene Kahn.
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2: Love conquers all, or does it? Mozart's The Marriage of Figaro is a sharp-edged comedy that's simultaneously a battle of the sexes and the classes. I'm Lisa Flynn. We're at London's Royal Albert Hall for Mozart's comic masterpiece, The Marriage of Figaro. Riccardo Minazzi leads the cast and the orchestra of the Age of Enlightenment. I hope you'll be listening.
3: 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Thank you.

0: My mother was an incredible musician, a beautiful cellist, a beautiful human being, and also a woman. I would call her, you know, my first feminist role model. She was a feminist through and through in her own way, her own individual way. And she did not tolerate the word can't. So when I ran into that at an early age, even at 9 years old, when I was told that women, you know, girls can't conduct, she said, "That's the most ridiculous thing I've ever heard." And she was very verbal in her opposition to that opinion. And, you know, that set an example for me. And I watched her navigate a successful career and raise a family. And I watched the challenges she had. And she supported me my whole life. And I think I was very, very lucky to grow up with a mom and dad who could be there for me and support my dreams and aspirations.
1: 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It's because of her mother that Maren Alsop believed in her dreams and stands at the podium today. Here's a recording of Alsop leading the Vienna Radio Symphony Orchestra, music by Margaret Brouwer, called The Art of Sailing at Dawn.

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The Art of Sailing at Dawn by Margaret Brouwer. And the title pretty much explains it all. Imagine preparing to board a sailboat at dawn. The water is completely calm. There's hardly even a sound except for maybe that early morning bird call and a ripple breaking on the shore. Leaving the dock, you have calm water and the sun rises above the horizon. Taking us on that journey was the Vienna Radio Symphony Orchestra under conductor Marin Alsop on Music Through the Night. Calico Winds will play a collection of miniatures by William Grant Still.

a collection of miniatures by William Grant Still, performed there by Calico Winds on Music Through the Night. Coming up, we'll hear a piece of music that's been called A Dance of Death, but that's not at all what the composer had in mind when he wrote it. We'll hear that in about 20 minutes.

Playing clarinet is in Sabina Meyer's blood. Her grandfather, her father, and her older brother all played clarinet. When she was a kid, Sabina learned a couple other instruments, but soon realized it was the clarinet that also suited her best. Here's Sabina Meyer and the Dresden State Orchestra playing Clarinet Concerto No. 2 by Carl Maria von Weber.

Clarinet Concerto No. 2 by Carl Maria von Weber. Herbert Blumstedt conducted the Dresden State Orchestra, and that was clarinetist Sabina Meyer. This waltz has an explosive personality, and that might be why some people called it a dance of death. Not at all what Maurice Ravel had in mind. He simply wanted to write the waltz of all waltzes.

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0: pianist Angela Hewitt has been given a gift of excellent memory. Over the years, she's played a lot of music just by memory. This is something that has been a gift for her and comes naturally, but it's something she also works towards, that she exercises, much like an athlete. Find out how she does that, exercises her memory, coming up when Angela Hewitt plays Bach in about a half an hour.
1: Live from NPR News in Washington, I'm Dave Mattingly. Iranian-backed Houthi rebels in Yemen say they've attacked two Saudi oil tankers in the Red Sea, while Iran says it launched more drones at American military bases in Kuwait today. There's no word on any casualties. This says U.S. Central Command says American forces attacked Iranian targets for a 12th consecutive night. This follows President Trump's threat issued yesterday, saying the U.S. military would bomb and destroy an Iranian bridge or power plant anytime Iran attacks a ship in the Strait of Hormuz. The Pentagon says the strait remains open to commercial ship traffic amid the U.S. naval blockade of Iranian ports. AAA says regular gasoline in the U.S. is back up to $4.09 a gallon on average amid the fighting in the Middle East. The House has passed three pieces of legislation and sent them to the Senate before lawmakers leave Washington for a month-long recess. They include a defense bill costing more than $1 trillion sought by President Trump. The House also passed a budget framework, which includes more money for the war with Iran, as well as new restrictions on congressional stock trading. NPR's Eric McDaniel says the Senate won't consider any of the bills as written.
2: Bills generally need 60 votes in order to pass in the Senate, and that means that two of these, which lack substantial Democratic support, are dead on arrival there. Even Democratic military boosters have spoken out against the $1 trillion National Defense Authorization Act, usually a bipartisan success story, and this time waylaid by recent American service member deaths in Trump's war on Iran. And House Republicans attached a voter ID bill to their stock trading restrictions, restrictions that don't require members to shed their personal financial stakes in publicly traded companies. Both policies concern Democrats. Senate Republicans could pass the Iran and farm and election package on their own, but Senate Majority Leader John Thune says he's holding that bill back for other reasons. Eric McDaniel, NPR News, The Capitol.
1: A panel of experts is expected to make recommendations on whether the Food and Drug Administration should lift restrictions on some popular wellness peptides available in the U.S. NPR's Will Stone says the panel is convening today.
3: BPC-157, MOTS-C, TB-500. These are some of the peptides du jour that are being considered by the advisors to the FDA. None of them are approved drugs, and they have not undergone rigorous studies in humans. But they're promoted widely for injury recovery, longevity, metabolism, and more. Health Secretary Robert F. Kennedy Jr. has said he supports lifting the current prohibition on the manufacturing of these products so patients can get them from specialized pharmacies. The FDA's own scientists, however, are recommending against doing that, saying there's not enough data on safety and effectiveness. The committee will vote on seven peptides today and Friday. FDA leadership will have the final say. Will Stone, NPR News.
1: This is NPR News from Washington. Coastal areas of Louisiana and Texas remain under tropical storm warnings because of Bertha. The storm continues moving to the west across the Gulf of Mexico. It's picked up speed in the last 24 hours. The National Hurricane Center in Florida says Bertha will likely move near or along the Louisiana and Texas coastlines through the afternoon before pushing inland tonight. That storm is expected to dissipate over Texas by tomorrow. The Lincoln Memorial Reflecting Pool on the National Mall in Washington is now empty and fenced off. NPR's Rachel Treisman reports renovations to the pool are ongoing.
4: The reflecting pool renovations were supposed to take 2 weeks, but they're now in their fourth month. It was drained after the 4th of July to address algae blooms and peeling paint. Several D.C.-based photographers and bloggers are still going to the pool nearly every day to share photos of what it looks like. Lori Collins is one of them.
5: We're living inside a documentary that people, I think, are going to study 100 years from now.
4: She says she gets comments from people all over the world who care about the state of the pool and, by extension, the country. Rachel Treisman, NPR News.
1: Shares of electric vehicle maker Tesla have fallen in after-hours trading after the company reported its latest earnings following yesterday's closing bell on Wall Street. Tesla says sales jumped 25% compared to the same quarter a year ago. However, the EV maker says net income dropped as it spent nearly $6 billion, largely on the development of AI and its humanoid robot, Optimus. I'm Dave Mattingly in Washington.
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0: Hey there. It's great to have your company. I'm Jillian Kahn. We'll hear a Bach keyboard concerto coming up, and you'll hear about how the soloist on that recording works to exercise her memory. That's coming up in about 20 minutes. When this music was written, the Mozart family had just arrived in London. It was a mecca for musicians. And while they were there, Father Leopold Mozart became ill. And that gave a young Wolfgang an opportunity. While his father rested, young Mozart started writing his first symphony. We'll hear it performed tonight by the Danish National Chamber Orchestra.

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My boy knows in his eighth year what one would expect only from a man of 40. That's what Leopold Mozart said about his son's first symphony, written by Wolfgang Amadeus Mozart when he was 8 years old. That's his symphony number one. We heard the Danish National Chamber Orchestra conducted by Adam Fischer. Joanne Polk plays music here by French composer Cécile Chaminade.

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We heard pianist Joanne Polk on Music Through the Night. A Bach keyboard concerto is coming up next. That's in just a minute. I hope you can stick around.

Pianist Angela Hewitt spends a lot of time exercising her memory. She says that's very important, much like you have to stay in shape if you're an athlete. Although it's a little frustrating sometimes, she says it's something that she has to do. It can be kind of time-consuming to do these exercises, but Hewitt sticks with it because memory is a musical muscle that needs to be constantly used to stay in any sort of shape. Hewitt and the Australian Chamber Orchestra play Bach's Keyboard Concerto No. 7.

Angela Hewitt says her journey with Bach started the day she was born, if not before. Her father was a church organist, so she heard Bach from the womb. And today, her name is associated with music by Bach. That was Angela Hewitt and the Australian Chamber Orchestra, led by conductor Richard Tognetti, playing Bach's Keyboard Concerto No. 7 on Music Through the Night.

0: Sir Neville Mariner and the Academy of St. Martin in the Fields, with Ancient Airs and Dances, Suite No. 3 by Ottorino Respighi on Music Through the Night. Hope you've enjoyed these performances so far. I'm Jalene Kahn. It's always great to enjoy them with you.
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0: Live from NPR News in Washington, I'm Kristen Wright. The U.S. House passed a $1 trillion defense policy bill to fund the military. Six Democrats voted with Republicans to support it. Now the bill goes to the Senate. House Republicans also advanced a $95 billion budget blueprint, mostly for the war with Iran. That also needs Senate approval. NPR's Eric McDaniel reports the House passed several measures yesterday.
1: An extension of government funding through the midterms to December 4th, hopefully avoiding another shutdown. There were, of course, two record shutdowns so far this congressional term, and three new congressional stock trading rules tied also to an unrelated voter ID measure.
0: Members of the House are leaving Washington this week to return to their districts for August recess. The Trump administration has signed a nuclear cooperation agreement with Saudi Arabia that would allow American companies to run commercial nuclear power plants on Saudi soil. President Trump visited Georgia yesterday to promote his economic policies and support Republican candidates in the state. Georgia Public Broadcasting's Sarah Callis reports.
2: Trump's event was held at a high school in suburban Atlanta, where the president brought Georgia's Republican nominee for governor, Rick Jackson, on stage with him.
3: I watched him run, and it was amazing what he was able to do. Very, very successful guy, and he decided he wanted to be governor because he thought he could do some really incredible things for this state.
2: Trump originally endorsed a different candidate in Georgia's Republican primary, but showed support for Jackson at the event. He also praised his endorsement for Senate, Congressman Mike Collins. Georgia is a swing state and could help decide the balance of the Senate. Both the gubernatorial and senatorial races will be competitive. For NPR News, I'm Sarah Callis in Marietta, Georgia.
0: The U.S. has now reported close to 2,300 measles cases, according to a tracker from Johns Hopkins School of Public Health. As NPR's Maria Godoy reports, that's the highest case count in the country in 35 years.
4: The latest measles case count is also higher than the total number of cases reported in the U.S. for all of last year, 2,289 cases, according to the Centers for Disease Control and Prevention. The resurgence of measles comes amid falling vaccination rates and growing non-medical exemptions to required school vaccines. Pediatric infectious disease specialist Dr. Adam Ratner says to turn things around, the country needs to raise vaccination rates.
5: Requires families and communities to buy into the idea that we should be protecting each other. That is the opposite of the way that things seem to be moving in many communities in the U.S.
4: The CDC will update its own measles case count on Friday. Maria Godoy, NPR News.
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7: Good morning, I'm Brenda Tremblay. Glad to be waking up with classical music, your company, and beautiful weather in the forecast. We are expecting blue skies, sunshine, and a high near 77. More of the same tomorrow with clear skies and a high around 82. Our air quality is excellent, and it's a little chilly so far. 46 in Middlesex in the heart of the Finger Lakes, 49 in Macedon. It's 53 to the west along the Erie Canal in Medina, 53 in Rochester, and across the lake in Cobourg, Ontario, Canada. It's 8 degrees Celsius on this Thursday, July 23rd.

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We've been listening to Bayou Home by William Grant Still, featuring bassoonist Lacolian Washington with Mark Ensley at the piano. You have the usual breakfast treats coming your way this morning. A Vivaldi concerto in about half an hour, a mystery piece, a chance for you to experience a concert in person this weekend. I've got some tickets to give away, and we've got a glass of Zinfandel, music by Rina Esmail that she said was inspired by the wine this morning. We'll move on to a Concertstück for piano and orchestra by Franz Berwald, played here by the Gävle Symphony Orchestra, with Patrick Hawkinson as a soloist, also bassoon, and Petri Sakari performing and conducting.

Franz Berwald's Concertstück for piano and, or rather for bassoon and orchestra. We heard the Yavrel Symphony Orchestra with Pekka Sakari conducting and bassoon soloist Patrick Hawkinson. This is WXXI Classical. It's 6:22. I'm Brenda Tremblay. And if you are headed out of town for a vacation or a business trip, I encourage you to take the music with you. There's nothing like pouring a cup of coffee in some distant land and getting a little taste of home, a cheery, familiar voice, and classical music, of course. It always lifts your spirits, right? Especially first thing in the morning. It looks like after yesterday's kind of dreary cold weather, today is going to be quite a bit nicer with wall-to-wall sunshine and a high in the 70s. Tomorrow is expected to be even warmer with a high in the 80s. And Saturday right now looks mostly sunny with a high around 85. If you're out and about already this morning, you shouldn't encounter any major delays so far, just the usual construction delays. But it's so early, maybe those aren't even ramped up yet. We'll turn now to a concert overture written in 1943 by a composer who was very much influenced by the late Romantic style. She admired Antonín Dvořák, but she used her own influences, her own intelligence, her own soulful way of expressing that. This is the second concert overture by American composer Florence Price, performed here by the Württemberg Philharmonic, conducted by John Jeter.

0: We've been listening to a concert overture from the 1940s, written by a composer who had a wonderful way of infusing her love for the late romantic style of her own heritage as a Black composer. So you probably heard three spirituals woven into that concert overture by Florence Price. Go Down Moses, Every Time I Feel the Spirit, and Nobody Knows the Trouble I've Seen. We've been listening to John Jetter leading the Württemberg Philharmonic and that music by Florence Price. And just a side note, that was one of the overtures that was found among papers, cardboard boxes stuffed with manuscripts in an old house that was abandoned and being renovated. So we almost lost a tremendous amount of music by Florence Price. And thanks to some responsible homeowners and intrepid musicologists, we have all this wonderful music now. Music of Florence Price on Classical 91.5 brings us to 22 minutes before 7 o'clock and time for the Daily Mystery Piece. Our theme all this week has been tritones. A tritone is a musical interval that spans three whole tones. It sounds a little restless, unsettled, tense, and it is featured in this television theme that you heard yesterday. Did you recognize this? So that theme is full of tritones, or, quote, the devil in music. And yesterday's mystery was the Simpsons theme, composed by Danny Elfman in 1989. That was yesterday's mystery, and we'll get to today's mystery tritone in just a moment.
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0: Well, here is the same idea. You're going to hear a piece of music that is infused with tritones. And the mystery for you is, who do you think wrote this? And a bonus points if you know what it is.

Do you recognize that style? Who might have written that piece of music that was infused with tritones, that kind of musical interval? That's three whole tones that can sound a little bit tense, makes you sort of long for some musical resolution. Find out tomorrow if you are right about today's mystery piece, and we'll wrap up our series on tritones. And thank you to those who wrote in with suggestions for future mysteries. We'll do a series of pieces to take to the gym. An interesting idea. High energy music coming up in the next couple of months here on WXXI Classical. I'm Brenda Tremblay. You can follow along online. You'll find details on the recordings you're listening to at WXXIClassical.org. Claudio Schimoni leads the I Solisti Veneti ensemble in a concerto by Antonio Vivaldi at about 6:45.

Claudio Schimoni with E. Solisti Vanitti and that concerto by Antonio Vivaldi with all of those echoes. Wasn't that interesting? I was wondering if the other violinist was actually in another room or just standing off to the side. Really beautiful effect in music of Vivaldi this morning. Well, coming up, we'll check in with the latest headlines in just a moment, and then we're going to hear a sketch of a composer who wrote more than 600 virtuosic sonatas for a Portuguese princess. You could not make this stuff up. We'll find out why composers even now are diving back in time to find more and more unpublished sonatas by a composer today on the Daybook. That's coming up in just a bit after the headlines. But for now, we'll hear some of the earliest music in the WXXI library. This dates back to the 14th century. It's sacred music by John Cooke.

0: The Bing Shua Consort played a Stella Chaley by John Cook on WXXO FM and HD1 Rochester, streaming online at WXXIClassical.org, portable with the WXXI app. I'm Brenda Tremblay. It is a minute past seven. We'll check in with the latest headlines from Washington, check the forecast, and be listening to music in no time. 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
1: Live from NPR News in Washington, I'm Kristen Wright. U.S. Central Command says it carried out a 12th straight night of strikes against Iran. And Yemen's Iran-backed Houthi rebels say they struck two oil tankers in the Red Sea. As a result, oil prices are surging. NPR's Deepa Shivaram reports.
2: Gas prices are going up again. Inflation is up. And at the same time that Americans are struggling with these higher prices, Defense Secretary Pete Hegseth said this week that the Iran war so far has cost $37.5 billion. That's with a B, which is pretty big for a price tag for a war that Trump said would end months ago. And, you know, not to mention American troops who have been killed and injured in action as well.
1: President Trump blamed inflation on the Biden administration during a rally in Marietta, Georgia yesterday. House Republicans advanced a $95 billion budget blueprint, mostly for the war with Iran. Secretary of State Marco Rubio held direct talks with his Russian counterpart on the sidelines of a minister's summit in the Philippines today. NPR's Charles Maines reports their conversation focused heavily on Russia's war in Ukraine.
3: The meeting between Rubio and Russian Foreign Minister Sergei Lavrov lasted just over half an hour. Ahead of it, Rubio said the U.S. remained open to playing a role in ending the conflict between Russia and Ukraine if, Rubio added, the opportunity presented itself. A Russian foreign ministry readout said Lavrov had informed Rubio of the real situation on the battlefield. Russia insists its forces are steadily advancing, that despite Western intelligence that shows minimal Russian gains coming with heavy losses. Lavrov also said Moscow remained open to a U.S.-brokered settlement, pointing to inherent agreements reached between President Trump and Russian President Vladimir Putin during their summit in Alaska last year. Charles Maines, NPR News, Moscow.
1: In India, young men and women have taken to the streets to demonstrate against the government. NPR's Dia Hadid reports this comes after police cracked down on protesters trying to march onto parliament earlier this week.
4: The biggest protests were in New Delhi and Mumbai. The mood was joyful and defiant. Protesters sang the national anthem. They also chanted against the Prime Minister Narendra Modi in increasingly strident verses. They seemed to enjoy support. In New Delhi, organisers asked citizens to stop sending food parcels. They were inundated with donations. These protests began as a sit-in more than 20 days ago to demand education reforms. But the mood changed after a widely respected educator on a hunger strike was forcibly taken to hospital. Thousands tried to march on Parliament on Monday, but were violently pushed back. Now protesters are chanting against the Prime Minister Modi, a man once seen as widely popular and untouchable. Dia Hadid, NPR News.
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0: 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Hi. I'm Brenda Tremblay. It looks like it's going to be a nice summer day across western central New York and the Finger Lakes with ample sunshine, warm and dry conditions, a few breezes in the afternoon, and a high around 75. It'll be a little cooler along the shore of Lake Ontario as usual, and we definitely have a chilly start in some spots. It's 45 this morning in Dansville in the middle of July, 48 in Rush, 55 on Irondequoit Bay, 56 at Sodus Point, and across the lake in Peterborough, Ontario, it is 12 degrees Celsius, and it is the 23rd of July. On this Thursday morning, we'll start with a cheery call of an adorable bird that was recorded in Mendon yesterday, and you might hear this bird in your neighborhood. It's called a Carolina Wren. The Cornell Lab of Ornithology says this bird, the Carolina Wren, is pretty shy and hard to see, but if you're lucky, you will see its cinnamon plumage. It's a very rich cinnamon color. It has a white eyebrow and a long upward cocked tail.

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0: musicians from the beginning of that historical period, such as Chiara Margherita Cozzolani and Francesco Cavalli, were long gone by the time later Baroque composers, such as Johann Sebastian Bach, were even born. You'll hear music from the early and late years of the Baroque era on Sunday Baroque this weekend.
1: And that is Sunday morning at 10 here on Classical 91.5 and FM 90.3. We'll listen now to a sonata by a composer who wrote more than 600 virtuosic pieces for a Portuguese princess. His name was Domenico Scarlatti, and his sonata here is played on guitar by Alexander Lagoya.

0: On Classical 91.5, we've been listening to a sonata for trumpets and strings by Johann Ernst, played there by Ludwig Guttlar with the Saxony Virtuosi on Classical 91.5 and FM 90.3. You'll hear some of your old favorites this morning. George Gershwin's Piano Concerto, played by the Rochester Philharmonic Orchestra with John Nakamatsu in about 2 hours. And between now and then, some more Baroque music. And we'll hear from a Baroque composer coming up next.
1: The Baroque era lasted a whopping 150 years, so some of the music

0: Guitarist Alexandra Lagoya played a sonata by Domenico Scarlatti on WXXI Classical.
1: This is the Composer's Datebook for July 23rd. I'm John Burge. On today's date in 1757, the Italian composer Domenico Scarlatti died in Madrid. He was 71 years old, and for the last 38 years of his life was employed at the court of Princess Maria Barbara, first in her native Portugal, and then, when the princess married the heir to the Spanish throne, in Madrid. Although Domenico could very well have stayed in Italy and become a famous opera composer, like his father Alessandro, Domenico Scarlatti spent the better part of his life composing more than 600 virtuoso sonatas for Maria Barbara. Only a handful of these were published during his lifetime. In the 19th century, Liszt and Brahms took the trouble to hunt down additional Scarlatti sonatas in manuscript, but the bulk of them remain unpublished and unknown until a complete edition was published in the 20th century. While not coming anywhere close to matching Scarlatti's output, one 20th century American composer, the Philadelphia-born Vincent Persichetti, composed 10 harpsichord sonatas of his own. The growing number of modern-day harpsichordists has meant that in addition to the wealth of old music for the instrument, many contemporary composers have followed Persichetti's example and are writing new works for this old instrument.

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0: That was the march from the Divertimento for Band by Vincent Persichetti, played there by the Stokowski Symphony Orchestra, led by Leopold Stokowski on WXXI Classical. Tomorrow on the Datebook, you and I will get a sketch of a composer who wrote a theme I think you'll recognize right away tomorrow on the Datebook. Thanks for switching on, whether you're listening to 91.5 FM, streaming out and about with the app. It's also coming out of smart speakers these days. Just tell yours to play WXXI Classical. If you are out and about, you're probably enjoying the clear air. Ah, isn't that nice? No smoke today. We do have ample sunshine in the forecast. Cool temperatures across the region, but it's supposed to warm up to the mid-70s by the middle of the afternoon.
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0: There was an incident on Goodman Street at the intersection with 490. You probably want to avoid that if you can. And elsewhere in East Rochester, Fairport Road, you'll see flashing lights there on Fairport Road, affecting traffic in both directions on Main Street. Well, listen now to The Awakening from the ballet Sleeping Beauty by Peter Ilyich Tchaikovsky, played here by the London Symphony Orchestra, conducted by Andrei Previn.

0: Ballet music by Tchaikovsky from Sleeping Beauty. We heard The Awakening from Act Two. The London Symphony Orchestra was led there by Andre Previn. Coming up, we'll be listening to The Imani Winds with music by Di Rivera. It's about 7:45. Good morning.
1: 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Bach, Amy Beach, Josef Rheinberger, and others, Tuesday, July 28th at 7. 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
2: Cellist Rafaela Gromes was looking for new music to play when she got an email from a stranger completely out of the blue asking her to consider a piece his grandmother had written around 1930, a long-forgotten concerto. That story and the cello concerto by Maria Hertz on the next performance today from 8 p.m.
0: That's coming up at 10 o'clock this morning. I don't know if you heard, the Imani Winds are swinging through, performing at the Skinny Atlas Festival next month, and we'll get a little preview of their sound and style now with one of the tropical airs by Paquito de Rivera. This is Afro with Imani Winds and percussionist Roland Morales Matos.

Like language, music is a living thing, right? It's always changing, always evolving. We've been listening to the classical ensemble Imani Winds, collaborating there with percussionist Roland Morales, Matos, and vocalist Renee Marie in Afro by Paquito de Rivera. If you're interested in that kind of thing, you can find it here on WXXI Classical. And tonight, we are going to be offering an event that's a live screening with dancers from Garth Fagan for film, dance, and community support. So being billed as Caribbean Currents, a Rochester film experience, right in the studios of WXXI in the heart of downtown Rochester. So if you come, you'll see this independent feature film called Farron, Caribbean American Coming of Age Story. You'll also see a live performance with Garth Fagan Dance in a 2-hour gala that will feature live performances and a brief talk about preserving and elevating Rochester stories. That is a ticketed event happening in the studios of WXXI tonight, 6:30, with our CEO, Chris Hastings, Garth Fagan Dance, and a community celebration. You can read more at WXXI.org about Caribbean Currents, a Rochester film experience. Now, for a very different kind of singing, this is the ensemble Sequentia with 12th century sacred music by Hildegard of Bingen.

0: We've been listening to O Felix Apparizio by Hildegard of Bingen, 12th century sacred music sung by Sequentia on WXXO FM and HD1 Rochester, streaming online at WXXIClassical.org, and coming to you on your smart speaker if you've got one. Just ask it to play WXXI Classical. Well, after we check in with the latest news, splashdown. In about 20 minutes, you and I will hear a theme from the film Apollo 13. If you remember that one with Tom Hanks about the perilous lunar mission that almost went south, you'll hear that music that evokes the teamwork and ingenuity that brought those astronauts home coming up in about 20 minutes here on Classical 91.5 and FM 90.3.
1: On the next Chicago Symphony Orchestra program, British cellist Sekou Kané-Mason makes his CSO debut in Elgar's Cello Concerto. Plus, Paavo Järvi conducts Nielsen's Fifth Symphony. That's next time with the CSO. I'm Lisa Simeone.
0: That is tonight at 8 o'clock right here on 91.5. If you're driving out and about, you want to avoid South Goodman Street at 490. There was a crash there and an accident on Fairport Road in East Rochester affecting drivers in both directions at Main Street. This is Classical 91.5. We'll get back to music in just a moment after these headlines at 8:01.
2: Live from NPR News in Washington, I'm Kristen Wright. Yemen's Houthi rebels say they've attacked two Saudi oil tankers in the Red Sea. This, as Iran says, a new phase of the war with the United States will further affect the global economy. NPR's Jane Arraf has details.
3: The Iran-backed Houthi rebels said they launched missile and drone strikes on two Saudi oil tankers in the Red Sea. The Saudi state news agency said one of its tankers had been hit and was on fire. It said the crew was unharmed. Civil war has split control of Yemen between the Houthi group Ansar Allah and an internationally recognized government supported by Saudi Arabia. The Houthis have also launched attacks in support of Iran and most recently warned Saudi Arabia that they will not allow its tankers through the key shipping route, Bab al-Mandab, near the Red Sea. Jane Arraf, NPR News, Amman.
2: The Trump administration signed a nuclear agreement with Saudi Arabia, allowing the U.S. to build and run nuclear energy plants in the kingdom. NPR's Emily Fang reports the deal is raising concerns in the Middle East.
4: There is nothing in this agreement and a security protocol attached that stops the kingdom from using these plants to, say, enrich uranium or other nuclear fuel that's provided by other countries, something that the U.S. made the United Arab Emirates, another Gulf country, promise not to do in a previous energy deal back in 2009. So this agreement is sending shockwaves through the Middle East, and especially in Israel, where I am right now, because Saudi Arabia has been angling for nuclear cooperation with the U.S. for at least a decade.
2: NPR's Emily Fang also reports the agreement doesn't require Saudi Arabia to adopt terms on greater oversight by the International Atomic Energy Agency, according to a memo seen by NPR. A panel of experts is expected to make recommendations on whether the FDA should lift restrictions on some popular wellness peptides. NPR's Will Stone says the advisors are meeting this morning.
5: BPC-157, MOTS-C, TB-500. These are some of the peptides du jour that are being considered by the advisors to the FDA. None of them are approved drugs, and they have not undergone rigorous studies in humans. But they're promoted widely for injury recovery, longevity, metabolism, and more. Health Secretary Robert F. Kennedy Jr. has said he supports lifting the current prohibition on the manufacturing of these products so patients can get them from specialized pharmacies. The FDA's own scientists, however, are recommending against doing that, saying there's not enough data on safety and effectiveness. The committee will vote on seven peptides today and Friday. FDA leadership will have the final say. Will Stone, NPR News.
2: The man who pleaded guilty to killing Minnesota House Speaker Melissa Hortman and her husband Mark will be sentenced today. Vance Belter also confessed to shooting a state senator and his wife. 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
0: This is Classical 91.5. I'm Brenda Tremblay. Happy if you're joining me in the Southern Tier. It's 8:04. We woke up at 5:52. The sun rose at 5:52 to clear air over western and central New York. Our air quality rating is very good in the green today. Sunset at 8:42. And between now and then, you'll see guaranteed sunshine, a cool start if you've not stepped outside yet. It's in the 40s in parts of the Southern Tier, and it's going to warm up into the mid-70s. Tomorrow will be even warmer and brighter, and Saturday looks great as well, with mostly sunny skies in the forecast and our high around 85. Excellent weather for all of the live music events happening outdoors scheduled today. For example, High Falls, Hawks Den at High Falls, is going to be offering a free concert outdoors with the Americana band A Girl Named Jenny at 1210, downtown Rochester at Granite Mills Park, and wonderful weather for the Brockport Serenades concert tonight. And the Joey Stempien Big Band tonight at the Welcome Center. Take something to sit on, 7 o'clock on Water Street in the village of Brockport.

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0: We've been listening to Je n'attends pas from Happy End by Kurt Weill, that kind of droll early 20th century music played by the Center City Brass Quintet. There is so much tasty music coming your way this morning. George Gershwin's splashy piano concerto with the Rochester Philharmonic Orchestra, captured with John Nakamatsu as a soloist. That's coming up later this morning, as is your chance to win some tickets to an event happening this weekend. And lots of choices. If you're in the mood for music tonight, you are in luck.
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0: These are the five variants of Dives and Lazarus by Ralph Vaughan Williams, played by the English String Orchestra, led by William Boughton.

0: On Classical 95.15, we've been listening to five variations of Dives and Lazarus by Ree Vaughan Williams, played there by the English String Orchestra led by William Boughton. It's 8:23. Good morning.
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0: 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Ray, and Broadchurch, those British mystery shows. And of course, they are all available via Passport. In fact, I've been watching, I just finished Grantchester on Passport. It was pretty good. I almost stopped in the middle of the last season because it felt too much like a soap opera, but I'm so glad I hung in there. It was a really nice resolution. I was thinking about starting Patience, but you know, of course, that you can watch some of your favorite PBS shows on demand via Passport, a benefit of membership in WXXI.
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0: Well, listen now to a famous aria from Gaetano Donizetti's opera, The Daughter of the Regiment. This is singer, tenor Juan Diego Flores with the Orchestra Sinfonico di Milano Giuseppe Verdi, led by Carlo Rizzi, performing this aria from Act 1. He's singing Here I Am at Last.

0: was Juan Diego Flores singing a famous aria from Act One of Donizetti's opera, The Daughter of the Regiment. There is a production of that opera on tonight, debuting at the Smith Opera House from Geneva Light Opera. Their production of Daughter of the Regiment is on tonight, Saturday afternoon at 3 and Sunday afternoon at 3. And if you go look for our own announcer, Joshua Bassett, he's singing the role of the corporal and I think having a lot of fun. And you can find out more about the Geneva Light Opera production of Donizetti's Daughter of the Regiment at thesmith.org. Coming up this morning, you will have a chance to win some tickets to an event at the Geneva Music Festival. No, wait. Chamber Music Canandaigua. There are too many music festivals in the Finger Lakes. We've got ample sunshine, a very cool start. It's going to be pleasant, warm, and dry with a high around 75. It's 8:32. I'm Brenda Tremblay. Thanks for switching on.
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0: Well, here's a bit of film music from a famous movie about space exploration. This is James Horner's theme for reentry and splashdown from the movie Apollo 13, played by the Cincinnati Pops.

Tonight at the Dryden Theater, a crowd is going to hear that music at the end of a screening of Apollo 13, the movie about the almost disaster that almost took the lives of astronauts. It's being screened this evening at the Dryden at 7:30, and we heard that theme by James Horner, played by the Cincinnati Pops on WXXI Classical. It's 8:37, and I've already mentioned there are tons of outdoor concerts with beautiful weather in the forecast for this evening in Brockport along the Erie Canal. There's a big band playing free at 7 o'clock in Canandaigua. The Moonlight Stroll at Sonnenberg Gardens and Mansion gives you the chance to walk around. And this ticketed event that starts, I think they open the gates at 6:30. They'll have an Americana band, a trio, playing North 42, starting around 7. The Rochester Community Players are staging The Taming of the Shrew tonight at Highland Bowl, and that's one of Shakespeare's best-known works. It's a comedy. It's a very interesting interpretation, I hear. That's at 8 o'clock tonight. And again, like a lot of outdoor events, you want to take something to sit on, a blanket, a chair, a snack, Highland Park Bowl, and that is free thanks to the Rochester Community Players and their passion for Shakespeare. The weather is a big yay. They should not have any rain today across western and central New York. Christopher Hogwood leads the Academy of Ancient Music in a concerto by George Friedrich Handel.

0: You might have heard strains of Messiah in that concerto by George Frideric Handel, a composer who is sort of famous for recycling his favorite tunes. We heard the Academy of Ancient Music led there by Christopher Hogwood on WXXI Classical. If you're just switching on, welcome. I'm Brenda Trombley. We've got glorious weather in the forecast for today. Fairly easy commuting, although we've got slowdowns right now on Fairport Road at Main on 390 southbound at Scottsville. But for the most part, things are moving along. You might encounter a delay on 490 westbound at 531 as well. I mentioned the weather, blue skies, sunshine, highs in the 70s, perfect weather for all the outdoor concerts, including in Greece, or rather in Fairport. The Greece Jazz Band is playing at the Fairport Library tonight at 7. Take something to sit on. At the Wadsworth Homestead in Geneseo, you can hear the Rick Robertson Band with Adriana Noon. That's at 7 this evening at the Wadsworth Homestead on Main Street. The gates open at 5. And if you're in the mood to get yourself moving in the Rose Room, there's contra dancing with the New Riders at 7:30 this evening. You don't need a partner. Go at 7 for beginner's dance. Those are some of your choices for experiencing live music and the arts tonight. And you can explore our website, WXXI Classical, to see more options.
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0: Composer Rina Esmail said she had just begun studying Indian classical music when she wrote this next piece. It's called Zinfandel. She said, while writing the fast section, I held an image in my mind of a glimmer of light reflecting and refracting off the surface of dark, rich wine. Let's listen to one of the first pieces in which Rina Esmail says she tried to get a sense of her heritage that ultimately has become a major influence on her style. This is Zinfandel by Rina Esmail, performed by Brandon Patrick George.

0: Zinfandel. That was a little piece of music by Rina Esmail, played by Brandon Patrick George on WXXI. Coming up, you'll have a chance to win some tickets to a wine pairing with classical music. And we'll check in with the news in just a moment here on WXXO FM and HD1 Rochester, WXXY FM Houghton, streaming online at WXXIclassical.org, and coming your way via the WXXI app. The news is next. It's 9 o'clock.
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2: Live from NPR News in Washington, I'm Kristen Wright. The U.S. has passed a $1 trillion defense policy bill to fund the military. Now the bill goes to the Senate. House Republicans also advanced a $95 billion budget blueprint, mostly to address the rising cost of the war with Iran. That also needs Senate approval. But it's unclear the chamber will take up that proposal as is. NPR's Eric McDaniel reports Senate Majority Leader John Thune and House Speaker Mike Johnson are weighing different priorities.
3: They might be in the same building, but they're also kind of in totally different worlds. Speaker Mike Johnson has, percentage-wise, a considerably smaller margin for error, maybe just a 2-vote majority at any given time. He's got a large hard right flank to deal with and a closer relationship than John Thune with President Trump. Senate Leader John Thune has to keep more Democrats on board for legislation and deal with generally more free agent, free-spirited set of legislators, the kind that become U.S. senators. So they're juggling a pretty different set of circumstances as they try and keep the plates spinning.
2: That's NPR's Eric McDaniel reporting. The New York Times is trying to convince a federal judge to quash a Justice Department subpoena, compelling several reporters to testify before a grand jury. NPR's David Folkenflik reports. The Times says the administration is seeking its sources from a story on security concerns over the new Air Force One given to President Trump by Qatar.
4: This clash erupted after the Times reported that the U.S. Secret Service interceded to convince Trump not to take the new jet home from the NATO summit in Turkey earlier this month. The Times alleges the Trump administration is attempting to intimidate its reporters, seeking phone records not just of its journalists, but of some of their family members. Trump has sued the Times for defamation, while the paper has sued the administration to block new restrictions on covering the Pentagon. U.S. Attorney Jay Clayton says he has followed Justice Department policies and that he respects the independence of the press. David Folkenflik, NPR News.
2: President Trump says he'll impose tariffs on generic drugs to get them made at home. NPR's Sydney Lupkin has more.
5: President Trump announced on Truth Social that he would impose a 100% tariff on generic drugs in August 2028. And a year after that, the tariff would double. More than 90% of prescriptions in the U.S. are for generic drugs. And most generic drugs are made outside of the U.S. So the president says this is an effort to push companies to build facilities here. The generic drug trade group called the Association for Accessible Medicines says that's already happening. Its president and CEO, John Murphy III, says the generics industry has already, quote, grown significantly in the U.S. over the past 2 years. But he says generics have faced purchasing and reimbursement problems that have made U.S. growth challenging. Sydney Lupkin, NPR News.
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0: Hi, I'm Brenda Trombley. It's very pleasant to be with you listening to music on this gorgeous summer day. This is WXXI Classical, and we are expecting a nice stretch of weather with a high around 77 today, 82 tomorrow, 85 on Saturday. And our next chance of rain right now is maybe Sunday night, and it's only Thursday, July 23rd.

0: We've been listening to Bridget Kibbe and clarinetist Graham Steele Johnson playing Forgotten Sounds by Charles Martin Leffler. I don't know if you were able to listen yesterday. Bridget Kibbe was in the studios of WXXI playing for us all in person with her colleague, Audrey Andrist from the Chamberfest Canandaigua. And if you missed yesterday's Summer in Studio E with Steve Johnson hosting, you can hear it on demand on our website at WXXIClassical.org. And I want to give you the chance to experience the Chamberfest Canandaigua this coming Sunday afternoon if you're free. Imagine walking into a beautiful space and wine tasting with music chosen to match the wine. It's a pairing of Finger Lakes wine and world-class chamber music with the Chamberfest Canandaigua Festival musicians. It's happening at the Ventosa Vineyards on Route 96A in Geneva this Sunday, July 26th at 2 p.m. And if you are interested in this kind of mashup of live music and wine sipping, you can try to win some tickets right now for Sunday's event.
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1: 0370. That's 585-258-0370 for Chamberfest Canandaigua and the Music of Wine on Sunday afternoon. Well, if you've been visiting the Chautauqua Institute and walking across the grounds back in the summer of 1925, you might have heard piano music coming out of this little shack, and you might have, you know, like me, gone to see who was in there, and you would have been chased away. It was George Gershwin sequestered at Chautauqua working on this piano concerto that we'll hear now, played by the Rochester Philharmonic Orchestra with pianist John Nakamatsu, led by Jeff Tyzik.

0: John Nakamatsu was a soloist for the Rochester Philharmonic Orchestra, led by Jeff Tyzik in George Gershwin's Piano Concerto on WXXI Classical. Good morning. It's about 9:45. I'm Brenda Tremblay, and we can look forward to performance today at 10 o'clock.
1: Cellist Rafaela Gromes was looking for new music to play when she got an email from a stranger completely out of the blue asking her to consider a piece his grandmother had written around 1930, a long-forgotten concerto. That story and the cello concerto by Maria Hertz on the next performance today from 8 p.m.
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0: We started today with sweater weather. It was in the 40s in parts of the Finger Lakes, but after the cool start, we're warming up into the mid-70s with guaranteed ample sunshine and no rain in sight for the next several days. It's going to get warmer and warmer, about 85 on Saturday, 75 for a high today. The English Concert plays this trio sonata by Arcangelo Corelli.

0: We've been listening to the Ninth Trio Sonata from Opus 2 by Arcangelo Corelli, played by the English Concert on WXXI Classical 91.5 and FM 90.3. Good morning. If you're just joining me, I'm Brenda Tremblay. We're just minutes away from performance today. Steve Johnson will be joining you at lunchtime. Mona's here already, getting ready to spend the afternoon with you. And tonight...
1: 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Big piece of Respighi, in which he's inspired by Botticelli, Virgil Thompson painting musical portraits, and a wonderful big piece of Hindemith, the Matthias der Mahler Symphony. Don't miss it. Get the Picture, this week on Exploring Music.
0: That is tonight at 7, and we are going to be meeting the new host of Exploring Music in just a few weeks. You'll hear a different voice. Bill McLaughlin is retiring, and that'll be something to be sad about, but also interested to hear the new host of Exploring Music coming soon.
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0: It was nice to hear from Susan this morning. She said she loved the Gershwin. It was sparkling and delicious, restorative. She said it gets the highest compliment, goosebumps on my shins. Thank you, Susan, for listening and writing in. And we love to hear from listeners like you. If you'd like to send a note, you'll find us on Facebook, Instagram. I'm Brenda WXXI on Instagram. Or if email is more your style, our email address is classical@WXXI.org. classical@WXXI.org. We'll listen now to soprano Elizabeth Bates with music from an early pre-revolutionary American community. This is colonial music from the Ephrata community and a sacred piece that translates to When God Will Release His Zion.

0: Sacred music from the Ephrata community, which you can visit. It's sort of on my bucket list now that I've read about it. It was an early American community in southern Pennsylvania, and there's still historic buildings there, even a cat named after one of the sisters. We heard music by an anonymous composer from that colonial era community, the Ephrata community, sung by Clifton Massey, Elizabeth Bates, and others here on WXXO-FM and HD1 Rochester, WXXY-FM Houghton, and streaming online at WXXIClassical.org. Tomorrow morning, I hope you will reach for 91.5 or the WXXI stream when you wake up, and we've got some high-energy music by William Grant Still, Ludwig von Beethoven, and Jared Impa Cha-Cha-Cha Tate tomorrow morning around this time here on Classical 91.5. Coming up on Connections, you'll hear more about the New York State budget. Evan and his team have been bringing in lawmakers, and today they'll be welcoming State Assemblymember Sarah Clark. She has a child care capacity expansion bill that's recently passed both the Assembly and the Senate and is waiting on the governor's desk. And she's going to be talking about how the bill would address child care issues and her take on a number of other budget items. It's pretty interesting. There's been a whole series of these political conversations about how we spend our money here in New York State. And you can hear that live today. Ask your questions from Sarah Clark at noon on Connections. That'll be followed by a conversation about boys at 1 o'clock. The music continues for you here with Performance Today. Coming up next at 10 o'clock here on WXXI Classical, I'm Brenda Tremblay. Thanks for listening.
1: You've probably heard of Morse code. Each letter of the alphabet turns into a few dots and dashes. The word Sphinx sounds like this in Morse code. What does that rhythm sound like played by violins? S-P-H-I-N-X. From APM, American Public Media, this is Performance Today. I'm Valerie Kaler. American composer Valerie Coleman is a big fan of the ensemble called Sphinx Virtuosi. She put their name in this music in Morse code. Valerie Coleman's music for the Sphinx Virtuosi coming up in concert later in this hour of PT. Also ahead, a Vivaldi violin concerto from the Geneva Music Festival. Right now, an aria from Vivaldi's opera Il Giustino. The solo line here, though, played by the violin rather than sung. Nicola Benedetti playing the violin with a Scottish Chamber Orchestra.

Vedro con mio diletto, I will see with delight, an aria from Antonio Vivaldi's opera Il Giustino. Nicola Benedetti played the violin alongside the Scottish Chamber Orchestra. We've got a violin concerto by Vivaldi in a concert featuring the New York ensemble The Sebastians. That's coming up later in this hour of performance today.

from APM American Public Media. This is Performance Today. I'm Valerie Kaler. Glad to have you along for today's musical adventures and discoveries. Cellist Rafaela Gromis is dedicated to uplifting the music of overlooked female composers. A few years ago, she was compiling music for her second album, searching for those lesser-known gems, intentionally seeking out larger pieces by women. But she felt like she was missing something. Then, out of nowhere, she got an email with the subject line, "Cello Concerto by My Grandmother, Maria Hertz." Albert Hertz had heard a radio show about an album featuring Gromis, focused on female composers, and he thought she might be interested in playing his grandmother's concerto. It had never been premiered because Maria Hertz wrote it under the Nazi occupation, when works by Jewish composers were forbidden. The concerto had been sitting in a box, forgotten, for almost 90 years. Rafaela Gromis took one look and felt that Hertz's concerto was exactly what she was looking for, and she's been integral in bringing it back to the concert hall. I'll share more about Maria Hertz after we hear her music. This is her cello concerto, written around 1930. Rafaela Gromis playing solo cello with Neil Venditti conducting the Essen Philharmonic Orchestra in Essen, Germany.

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0: A cello concerto written around 1930 under a pseudonym, Albert Maria Hertz. It was really written by Maria Hertz. She added the Albert, her late husband's name, in the hopes that her work would not be dismissed due to her gender. Unfortunately, her work was banned due to her Jewishness. Many of her manuscripts were seized. She had to flee, and she stopped composing altogether in 1933. She'd written 30 works. Hertz's music has been rediscovered in the past decade and is finally getting some attention. And cellist Rafaela Gromes is leading the charge, sharing Hertz's cello concerto with audiences around the world. We just heard Rafaela Gromes soloing with the Essen Philharmonic Orchestra. Conductor Neil Venditti led that performance at the Philharmonie in Essen, Germany. I would love to hear your thoughts on that rediscovered cello concerto by Maria Hertz. Drop us a line using the contact button on our website, the PT page at yourclassical.org. In a moment, Blue Notes, Bluegrass, and the Red Priest. 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
1: 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And I hope you get to check out yesterday's episode as well, featuring Bridget Kibbe and Audrey Andrus from Chamberfest Canandaigua, which is going on for the next week. I'm Steve Johnson with you on WXXI Classical. It is Thursday, July 23rd, a lovely summer day ahead of us with clear skies and highs around 79. Degrees. I'll hand it off to Valerie once again for Performance Today.
2: 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That's next time with the CSO. I'm Lisa Simeone.
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0: Violinist Jeffrey Hurd founded the Geneva Music Festival in 2011 with an eye to bringing outstanding musicians to Geneva in the Finger Lakes region of New York. It started with a single weekend of chamber music, but over the years it has grown into a month-long summer festival featuring jazz and bluegrass alongside its classical offerings. The festival is very keen on getting music out there. Lots of school visits, recitals in retirement communities. And for their concert series, nobody younger than 18 pays a dime to attend. This past summer, early music ensemble The Sebastians took a 5-hour road trip northwest from their home base in New York City up to the Finger Lakes. Their core group is a foursome, 2 violins, viola, harpsichord. But they augment that quartet as needed. For this concert at the Geneva Music Festival, that meant adding another 5 or 6 strings to the mix. Listen to the middle movement of this Vivaldi concerto, though, for a very pared-down group, just solo violin, cello, and harpsichord. The Sebastians play a violin concerto in G major by Antonio Vivaldi, in concert at the Presbyterian Church in Geneva, New York.

0: A concerto written by Antonio Vivaldi in 1729, likely for Anna Maria, one of his exceptional students. That performance at the Presbyterian Church in Geneva, New York, was part of the Geneva Music Festival and featured the New York-based early music band, the Sebastians. The core group is a quartet, two violins, viola, and harpsichord, but they expand to match their chosen repertoire. In the performance we just heard, some more strings joined in for the outer movements. The Sebastians, racking up quite a bit of critical acclaim. Glad to feature them here on PT. In a moment, a not-so-secret, but still hidden, code. 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
2: Love conquers all, or does it? Mozart's The Marriage of Figaro is a sharp-edged comedy that's simultaneously a battle of the sexes and the classes. I'm Lisa Flynn. We're at London's Royal Albert Hall for Mozart's comic masterpiece, The Marriage of Figaro. Riccardo Minazzi leads the cast and the orchestra of the Age of Enlightenment. 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
0: Right now, let's hear music by American composer Valerie Coleman. She wrote this in 2022 for the group The Sphinx Virtuosi. Listen carefully for a hidden message in the second half of the piece, a fascinating musical translation of Morse code. The word Sphinx in Morse code sounds like this. That is the word Sphinx repeated twice in Morse code. Composer Valerie Coleman turned that rhythm into this music. Valerie Coleman used the rhythm of the word Sphinx in Morse code to pay tribute to a musical group she loves and admires, the Sphinx Virtuosi. Let's hear Sphinx Virtuosi playing Tracing Visions by Valerie Coleman.

The piece is called Tracing Visions by Valerie Coleman. We heard Sphinx Virtuosi in concert in Clemson, South Carolina, a concert they gave as part of the UTC Chamber Music Series. Composer Valerie Coleman says she wrote the first 6 minutes of that piece in late spring of 2022 in the immediate aftermath of the tragic school shooting in Uvalde, Texas. 19 students and 2 teachers were fatally shot. 17 more were injured. Coleman says she wanted the opening section to be an elegy dedicated to parents of those victims, to be, in her words, a voice for the grief that we all continue to feel for the tragedy. The second movement is called Amandla, which is the Zulu word for power. It is a juba dance exploring a vision of unity and celebrating the Sphinx Virtuosi. She spelled out Sphinx in Morse code at the beginning of the movement and says the piece allows the Sphinx family to cut loose with joy. Tracing Visions by Valerie Coleman. Always a treat to share concert highlights with you on the radio and online. You can also hear PT on your smart device. Just tell your smart speaker to play the station performance today. That'll take you straight to a stream of our recent shows on Siri, Alexa, or Google Home. Just say the magic words, play the station performance today.

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3: Pianist Ever Nozell says, sure, playing in a big international musical competition can be scary. But having done this a few times now, Ozell thinks of it as celebrating music with the audience.
4: I like to always try and think of it as just an opportunity to try and showcase what I love about all the music that I'm playing. Once I've played, there's not anything else I can do with regard to the competitive aspects. So, you know, I try to just enjoy myself as much as I can, and the rest is not up to me.
3: From APM, American Public Media, this is Performance Today. I'm Valerie Kaler. On the way this hour, Evren Ozell's competitive Beethoven from the Van Cliburn International Piano Competition. Also ahead, a concert overture by American composer Florence Price. Right now, here's a sweet waltz she wrote for solo piano. This is Cherry Blossoms in Her Hair by Florence Price. Kirsten Johnson at the piano.

Waltz by Florence Price, Cherry Blossoms in Her Hair, a.k.a. Debutante Waltz, played by the U.S.-born, U.K.-based pianist Kirsten Johnson. More from Price in just a sec.

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I'm Valerie Kaler. There's something about this spiritual that really spoke to composer Florence Price.

Sinner, please don't let this harvest pass. The spiritual is a plea to put your trust in God before it's too late. Florence Price was drawn to this song and used it as the basis of her Fantaisie Nigre, number 1.

That's just a taste of her romantic piano variations on the spiritual. But Price was not done. She also created a whole overture based on the tune. And that's what we're about to hear from a concert in Liège, Belgium. Lucie Leguay conducting the Liège Philharmonic Orchestra in the Concert Overture No. 1 by Florence Price, based on the spiritual Sinner, Please Don't Let This Harvest Pass.

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0: The Concert Overture No. 1 by Florence Price, based on the spiritual Sinner, Please Don't Let This Harvest Pass. Conductor Lucie Luguet led the Liège Philharmonic Orchestra in concert at Philharmonic Hall in Liège, Belgium. Happy to say that's the PT debut of conductor Lucie Luguet. To add to her alliteration here, she was born in Lille, France, in 1990, earned her master's degree in Lausanne in 2014. She spent the last decade working with orchestras across Europe, and next season she'll step into her first role as music director with the Lausanne Sinfoniera. Definitely a conductor to watch, Lucie Luguet. In a moment, Beethoven wraps it up with a bow. 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
1: You're listening to WXXI Classical on Thursday, July 23rd. I'm Steve Johnson. Happy to be with you on a lovely summer day. Sunny skies with highs around 79 degrees this afternoon. Lows of 58 with clear skies tonight. Things start getting warmer tomorrow. Highs around 83 degrees, 88 on Saturday, 86 on Sunday, when we could start seeing some thunderstorms move through on Sunday evening into the nighttime. I hope you'll join me when I step into the studio at noon. We've got the NPR newscast and Noteworthy today, talking about the music of Eleanor Alberga. And then we've got more great music for your afternoon. Hope you'll be there with me starting in just a bit here on WXXI.
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0: Although I'm relatively newish as the full-time host of PT, I've been steeped in classical music my entire life and in classical radio for pretty much all my adult life. One of my great pleasures has been watching young musicians grow up and mature into really expressive artists. For example, pianist Evren Ozel. He grew up in the Twin Cities in Minnesota. His father is a pianist named Tadeusz Majewski. Mr. Majewski is artistic director of the Chopin Society. They bring great pianists from all over the world to play in the Twin Cities. And more than once, Tadeusz Majewski has helped PT get a great pianist in the studio for an interview. About 15 years ago, Mr. Majewski brought his son, Evren, to watch the interview from the control room. Evren was something like 11 years old, already a very talented pianist, and we joked that maybe one day he'd be featured. And here we are, a decade and a half later, watching Evren Ozel perform concerts all around the world. Here's a particularly significant performance from Evren's recent past. He played this sonata during a recital at Bass Performance Hall in Fort Worth, Texas, in the semifinal round of the Van Cliburn International Piano Competition. Pianist Evren Ozel plays the sonata No. 32 in C minor, the last piano sonata by Beethoven.

0: Beethoven's 32nd and last piano sonata. Evert Nozell played that during the semifinal round of the Van Cliburn International Piano Competition. He'd go on to take home the bronze medal. In addition to a nice chunk of prize money, medalists also get individualized career management, concert tours, both domestic and foreign, and a live album recording out of the deal. Very happy-making to watch this rising star continue his ascent, 27-year-old American pianist Evert Nozell. So glad to share this music with you here on the radio. You can also hear us by telling your smart speaker to play the station performance today. That will launch a stream of our recent shows. Siri, Alexa, or Google Home, just use the magic words, play the station performance today. In a moment, read the room, spring. 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
1: I'm Edmund Stone, and this week on The Score, I'll take a look at films that were made with modest or even meager budgets and generated huge box office returns. You may be surprised at some of these, from pop culture classics like Rocky and Star Wars to indie favorites such as Moonlight and Get Out. 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
0: It wasn't too long ago that some folks were seriously wondering out loud about the impending death of classical music. These days, that cultural conversation has been replaced by something more like, wow, classical music is thriving on so many levels. Like, look at the level of talent of today's teens and 20-somethings. Here is yet another example. A gorgeous piece for violin and piano, written just a couple years ago by a young woman who is 18 years old at the time. Rain Ho says that she composes first, then comes up with a title. As part of ECI, the Emerging Composers Intensive, in Carmel, California, she wrote the music we're going to hear next in 2023. She was feeling some resonance with T.S. Eliot's poem, The Wasteland, with that famous opening line, April is the cruelest month. It points to a hopelessness so profound that spring, with its rebirth and renewal, just feels insulting somehow. Rain Ho says that acute combination of hope and despair that Eliot was writing about, that made it feel like Eliot's opening line was right as a title for her piece. This recording was the world premiere of her piece, April is the Cruelest Month.

April is the cruelest month. Music for violin and piano written by Rain Ho back in 2023 when she was a participant in the Emerging Composers Intensive held yearly in Carmel, California. We heard violinist Cindy Wu with pianist Drew Peterson at the Walden Theater in Carmel Valley in the world premiere performance of April is the Cruelest Month. Composer Rain Ho is studying at Columbia University in New York City, majoring in creative writing, minoring in music. She's also studying composition at the Juilliard School. Looking forward to hearing whatever is next from her, young composer Rain Ho, last name H-O-U.

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0: I'm Valerie Kaler. This is Performance Today from APM, American Public Media. Clarinetist Anthony McGill and pianist Gloria Chen met in 2006. They bonded over their love of music by Johannes Brahms. When they play together, you can feel their connection, how they listen and respond to each other in such a deep way. They'll play some music by Johannes Brahms in concert on the next Performance Today from APM.
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3: On the next Chicago Symphony Orchestra program, British cellist Sekou Kané-Mason makes his CSO debut in Elgar's Cello Concerto. Plus, Paavo Järvi conducts Nielsen's Fifth Symphony. That's next time with the CSO. I'm Lisa Simeone.
4: Hope you'll join us for that concert this evening at 8 o'clock here on member-supported public radio, WXXO-FM and HD1 Rochester, and WXXY-FM Houghton. I'm Steve Johnson. Glad you could be with me on this lovely, mild afternoon here in Rochester. We'll have a full check on the weather in just a couple minutes after the news from NPR, but spoiler alert, it's going to be a lovely one amid a sort of hot summer so far. We'll be celebrating the music of Eleanor Alberga later on in the hour on Noteworthy. And I hope you'll stay with me this afternoon as well for a violin concerto by the Chevalier. We'll be hearing Bach's Italian Concerto, a trio by Arnold Bax. And we'll end our afternoon with some music by Cesar Franck, a beloved flute sonata of his. All that coming your way over the next 4 hours on WXXI. Do stay with me.
5: Live from NPR News, I'm Lakshmi Singh. Global oil prices are surging. At one point this morning, past $100 a barrel as fighting escalates in the Middle East. NPR's Hadil Al-Shalchi has the latest from Istanbul.
6: The price for a barrel of Brent crude oil, the international standard, soared more than 6% to $100 as the Iranian-backed Yemeni Houthi rebels attacked two Saudi oil tankers in the Red Sea. The Houthis are blockading the Bab al-Mandeb Strait, a key shipping route which connects the Red Sea with the Gulf of Aden and the Indian Ocean. It's a second choke point for oil transportation besides the Strait of Hormuz. Trump threatened the Houthis, saying they would face, quote, major military punishment if they kept attacking ships. The rise in oil prices could inflate costs, which could force the Federal Reserve to increase interest rates. Hadil Al-Shalchi, NPR News, Istanbul.
5: President Trump now says a new deal allowing American companies to build and run commercial nuclear power plants on Saudi soil will depend on whether the Arab Kingdom normalizes relations with Israel. White House Press Secretary Caroline Levitt says President Trump's demand is not new.
7: He has said if they don't join the Abraham Accords, the deal is off.
5: Officials in Israel and nuclear non-proliferation experts have expressed concerns about the U.S.-Saudi deal. The GOP-led House has voted in favor of a resolution to halt military action in Iran. Congress is about to break for the August recess. U.S. senators leave town in early August. Members of the House leave today. NPR's Eric McDaniel reports on the legislation the chamber's Republican majority passed this week.
8: There were a handful of things. $1.1 trillion for the Pentagon, a lot of money. Two, an extension of government funding through the midterms to December 4th, hopefully avoiding another shutdown. There were, of course, two record shutdowns so far this congressional term. And three, new congressional stock trading rules tied also to an unrelated voter ID measure.
5: NPR's Eric McDaniel reporting. An advisory panel for the Food and Drug Administration is convening today to discuss seven commonly used peptides. In recent years, health influencers have embraced these experimental treatments, claiming benefits ranging from injury recovery to improve immune function. Health reporter Sarah Bowden explains FDA scientists have concerns.
9: The scientists recommended that compounding pharmacies not be allowed to make these seven peptides, citing potential safety concerns. But the FDA's Pharmacy Compounding Advisory Committee includes individuals from the compounding industry. It's possible the panel will disagree and advise that the agency give these peptides the green light. Historically, scientists have received a lot of deference in rulemaking, says Howard Sklamberg, a former FDA deputy commissioner.
10: I don't know what will happen here, and obviously the FDA has changed quite a bit in the last couple of years.
9: If the FDA decides to loosen peptide restrictions, it could propose a new rule by the end of this year. For NPR News, I'm Sarah Bowden.
5: This is NPR News.
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4: This is WXXI Classical. I'm Steve Johnson, joining you on Thursday, July 23rd. A cooler day today with highs expected to reach around 75 degrees, more like 70 as we get closer to Lake Ontario. Lows in the mid-50s tonight as well. Looks like it'll stay pretty clear for the next couple days. Temperatures starting to rise toward the weekend. We could peak around the mid-80s. And then things cooling off again early next week when we may start seeing some more showers and thunderstorms. For the time being, it's 70 in Rochester, 74 in Houghton.

0: The Canadian Brass performing Musetta's Waltz, Quando Men Vo, from La Boheme by Giacomo Puccini. 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
0: Good afternoon. Thanks for listening to WXXI Classical. I'm Steve Johnson, looking forward to sharing some music of Eleanor Alberga in just a few minutes on today's episode of Noteworthy. And then later on in the afternoon, we've got music of Joseph Boulogne, Chevalier de Saint-Georges, to enjoy one of his many violin concerti. We'll be hearing a symphony by Franz Kromer, a contemporary of Beethoven, so I think should get a little bit more attention. And we'll end our afternoon with a flute sonata by César Franck. Lots of great music coming your way, and this is one of those as well. Another great piece by Grace Williams, her Fantasia on Welsh Nursery Tunes. It's performed by the Royal Ballet Sinfonia with Andrew Penny conducting.

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0: Fantasia on Welsh Nursery Tunes by Grace Williams, performed by the Royal Ballet Sinfonia, with Andrew Penny conducting. This is WXXI Classical.
1: I'm Carrie Frumkin. On our next hour from the Santa Fe Chamber Music Festival, pianist Kirill Gerstein, violinist William Hagen, and the great horn player Stefan Dohr play quintessential music from two very different composers, the masterful horn trio by Brahms and homage to Brahms by George Ligeti.
0: That'll be Saturday evening at 7 o'clock here on WXXI. We've got some old music made new now by Ottorino Respighi, the third of his suites called The Ancient Airs and Dances. Here's a performance by the Orpheus Chamber Orchestra.

0: Ancient Airs and Dances, Suite Number 3 by Ottorino Respighi in a performance by the Orpheus Chamber Orchestra. 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
0: Good afternoon. I'm Steve Johnson. If you're looking to get out and enjoy this lovely weather this afternoon, there are lots of great events going on. You can see Get Happy. Angela Ingersoll sings Judy Garland at Jiva Theater. They have two performances today, 2 p.m. and 7:30 p.m. Find out about that production at jivatheater.org. There will also be some serenades outdoors in Brockport tonight featuring the Joey Stempien Big Band. That's going to be at 7 p.m. tonight at the Brockport Welcome Center on the Erie Canal. Also, a gazebo concert series at the Fairport Library today featuring the Grease Jazz Band starting at 7 p.m. Next up, our newest episode of Noteworthy.
2: According to many cultures and traditions, every living being has both a good side and, well, a not-so-good side. This isn't to say that people are inherently evil as much as it's simply an acknowledgement of the multifaceted nature of who we all are as people. It's something that we can definitely see manifested in society at times, yes, but also a concept explored by some through music. Hi, I'm Loki Karuna, and on this edition of Noteworthy, you and I will engage the light and dark of human nature as explored by composer Eleanor Alberga. Born in 1949 in Kingston, Jamaica, Eleanor decided at the age of 5 that she would be a concert pianist. After celebrating many early successes as a pianist, she eventually found her way to England, where she would work with dance companies and later branch off as a full-time composer. This work of hers, written in 1990, fuses the concept of musical dance with the light and dark of the human psyche, a composition that she calls Dancing with the Shadow. Since writing this work, Eleanor has composed several others in many different styles and genres, earning herself several awards, including election into the Royal Academy of Music as a fellow, and even the title of Officer of the Order of the British Empire. Eleanor Alberga's work continues to provoke thought, to engage movement, and to inspire others, making her one of today's most noteworthy. Noteworthy is a production of WDAV Classical Public Radio.

If the Silver Bird Could Speak, performed by William Chapman Yaho on the piano. That was the music of Eleanor Alberga, our featured composer this afternoon on Noteworthy. 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We'll be ending the hour with the music of Johann Joachim Kvantz. 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

A sonata by Johann Joachim Quantz, performed by the Palladian Ensemble. 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A lovely, almost springy afternoon here in Rochester. 70 degrees here, 75 degrees in Houghton. Not expecting temperatures to get out of the mid-70s this afternoon with pretty sunny skies throughout. It'll stay clear tonight as well with lows around 57. Things starting to get warmer as we get to the weekend, kind of peaking in the mid-80s on Saturday afternoon. And then we may start seeing some storms moving through on Sunday and Monday, bringing temperatures back down just a little bit. It is 1 o'clock, and now we'll hear conductor Antony Ermus with the Northwest German Philharmonic. Here is a romantic intermezzo by Johann Wagenaar.

0: Romantic Intermezzo by Johann Wagenaar. The Northwest German Philharmonic gave that performance with conductor Antony Ermus. This is WXXI Classical.
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0: It was really common practice in the 18th century for performers to write concerti for themselves to perform that would show off their skills the best that they could. And for that reason, we have a number of excellent violin concerti by Joseph Boulogne Chevalier de Saint-Georges, a really accomplished violinist and impresario in Paris in the 18th century. Here is one of those violin concerti performed by Miroslav Vilimec with the Radio Symphony Orchestra of Pilsen, conducted by František Preissler Jr. Violin Concerto by Joseph Boulogne, Chevalier de Saint-Georges.

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The story of 19th century America unfolds through the lens of William H. Seward, with guided tours, American art, and seasonal exhibitions set throughout the historic home and gardens. 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

0: Miroslav Vilimets performing a concerto by Joseph Boulogne, Chevalier de Saint-Georges, with the Radio Symphony Orchestra of Pilsen, conducted by Franczek Preissler Jr. You're listening to WXXI Classical.
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0: Good afternoon. I'm Steve Johnson. Thanks for stopping by and sharing this music with me. We've got some music looking backward now by Maurice Ravel, his Menuet Antique, or Minuet in the Old Style. The London Symphony Orchestra performs here under Kent Nagano.

0: Minuet Antique, or A Minuet in the Old Style by Maurice Ravel. Kent Nagano conducted that performance of the London Symphony Orchestra. This is WXXI.
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0: It has been a blast to share music with you this year on Summer in Studio E. For our grand season finale, we're doing things a little different with a live audience down in Studio A for a performance by Imani Winds coming to us from the Skinny Atlas Festival. I'm Steve Johnson. Hope you'll tune in next time on Summer in Studio E. Going to be such a great way to end the season of Summer in Studio E this year. That'll be Thursday, August 6th at noon here on WXXI. We've got a trumpet concerto to end the hour by Johann Baptist Georg Neruda. Here's Niklas Eklund playing a period trumpet with the Swedish Chamber Orchestra led by Roy Goodman.

0: Niklas Eklund playing a concerto by Johann Baptist Georg Neruda on a historic trumpet, and with a little bit of a violin partita by Bach there in that final cadenza, just for good measure. Roy Goodman also conducted that performance with the Swedish Chamber Orchestra. This is member-supported public radio, WXXO FM and HD1 Rochester, and WXXY-FM Houghton.
1: 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Bach, Amy Beach, Josef Rheinberger, and others, Tuesday, July 28th at 7. All are welcome, portagevillechapel.org.
0: The 19th century English composer Samuel Coleridge Taylor spent a lot of his career exploring his identity as a member of the African diaspora. And one of the projects that resulted from that is a collection that he called the 24 Negro Melodies, which collect different songs from around the world by members of the Black diaspora. Here is a South African song, the Song of Conquest, Ringenje, performed by the National Philharmonic Orchestra with Michael Repper conducting. This arrangement by Samuel Coleridge Taylor.

Ringendie, Song of Conquest, from the 24 Negro Melodies by Samuel Coleridge Taylor. That piece originally written for piano, but set there for orchestra by Patrick Meadows and Lionel Harrison, in a performance by the National Philharmonic Orchestra with conductor Michael Repper. I'm Steve Johnson with you on WXXI Classical. We've got some chamber music to share now by Arnold Bax. This is his Elegiac Trio, performed by flutist Marika Järvi, violist Paul Cortese, and harpist Marie-Pierre Langlemay. The Elegiac Trio by Arnold Bax.

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Elegiac Trio by Arnold Bax. Marika Järvi performed the flute part with violist Paul Cortese and harpist Marie-Pierre Langlemay on WXXI Classical. I'm Steve Johnson. You know, how can a concerto be played on just one instrument? This isn't a setup for a joke. It's actually a real piece by Johann Sebastian Bach called his Italian Concerto, played by just one keyboard player. Well, it was originally written for the harpsichord, specifically a two-manual harpsichord, meaning there are two keyboards that the performer can use, and each of them gives a slightly different sound. So using those two different keyboards, they can create the effect of a concerto, that is, alternating music between an imagined soloist and orchestra. We'll hear a version played on the piano now with just one keyboard, but you might notice she's making a slight difference between what would be played on two different manuals. The person I'm talking about here is Angela Hewitt, of course, playing the Italian Concerto by Johann Sebastian Bach.

0: Angela Hewitt performing the Italian Concerto by Johann Sebastian Bach. 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
0: 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Matthias Baumer now conducts the London Mozart Players in a symphony by Franz Kromer.

Matthias Bamer leading the London Mozart Players in a symphony by Franz Kromer, a composer writing in Vienna at around the same time as Beethoven. His career actually started a little bit earlier than Beethoven's and lasted a bit longer as well, and was pretty beloved in his time. But unfortunately, because of the legacy of Beethoven, he was kind of pushed aside later on in the 19th century and never really made it back into public consciousness. Music of Franz Kromer here on member-supported Public Radio, WXXO FM and HD1 Rochester, and WXXY FM Houghton. On the latest episode of Summer in Studio E, harpist Bridget Kibbe and pianist Audrey Andrist joined us from Chamberfest Canandaigua. 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I'm Steve Johnson. 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It's 3 o'clock.

0: Cape Flattery by Sarah Louise Bassingthwaite, performed by the London Symphony Orchestra with Bobby Collins conducting. 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
2: On the next Chicago Symphony Orchestra program, British cellist Sheku Kanay Mason makes his CSO debut in Elgar's Cello Concerto. Plus, Paavo Järvi conducts Nielsen's Fifth Symphony. That's next time with the CSO. I'm Lisa Simeone.
0: You can hear that tonight at 8 p.m. on WXXI. Now we've got one of those many overtures by Franz von Suppe. He's got over 200 stage works to his credit. This is the overture to Beautiful Galatea, performed by the Vienna Philharmonic with Yannick Nézet-Séguin conducting.

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0: The beautiful Galatea Overture by Franz von Suppe. The Vienna Philharmonic Orchestra performing with conductor Yannick Nézet-Séguin. 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
0: Good afternoon. I'm Steve Johnson with you on WXXI Classical, coming to you on your radio at 91.5 and 90.3 FM. 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Just tell it to play WXXI Classical from NPR. Glad to have you with you, however you choose to tune in this afternoon. We've got a flute sonata now by Cesar Franck, performed by Marina Piccinini with pianist Andreas Hefliger.

0: a piece originally written for violin and piano by César Franck. His sonata, which has become a favorite of the flute as well. We heard that flute version of the violin sonata played by Marina Piccinini and pianist Andreas Hefliger on WXXI Classical.
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0: Back in the day when composers were writing symphonies, this is in the sort of mid to late 18th century, they often didn't write them one by one, but instead published them as an entire collection, often six symphonies published at the same time. So you get these symphonies that are named by the collection they come from, such as this one by Muzio Clementi. It's Opus 18, number one. So the collection is called Opus 18, and this is the first from that group. Here is that symphony, Opus 18, number one, played by the Philharmonia Orchestra with conductor Francesco Davalos.

0: A symphony by Muzio Clementi, performed by the Philharmonia with conductor Francesco Davalos on WXXI Classical.
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0: 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I'm Steve Johnson. Hope you have a lovely evening. Mona will be joining you shortly.
2: Live from NPR News, I'm Lakshmi Singh. Global oil prices are surging at one point today past $100 a barrel as fighting escalates between the U.S. and Iran. NPR's Hadil Alshalchi has the latest from Istanbul.
3: The price for a barrel of Brent crude oil, the international standard, soared more than 6% to $100 as the Iranian-backed Yemeni Houthi rebels attacked two Saudi oil tankers in the Red Sea. The Houthis are blockading the Bab el-Mandeb Strait, a key shipping route which connects the Red Sea with the Gulf of Aden and the Indian Ocean. It's a second choke point for oil transportation besides the Strait of Hormuz. Trump threatened the Houthis, saying they would face, quote, major military punishment if they kept attacking ships. The rise in oil prices could inflate costs, which could force the Federal Reserve to increase interest rates. Hadil Alshalchi, NPR News, Istanbul.
2: The Dow closed down more than 500 points, or nearly 1%. The Nasdaq was down 553 points, more than 2%. The Justice Department has withdrawn its subpoenas to compel three New York Times journalists to testify about their sources for articles about the new Air Force One Qatar gifted to President Trump. A federal judge told the government attorneys the administration was required to ensure it could not obtain what it needed from any other sources before issuing subpoenas to journalists. NPR's David Folkenflik describes what happened ahead of today's decision.
4: This clash erupted after the Times reported that the U.S. Secret Service interceded to convince Trump not to take the new jet home from the NATO summit in Turkey earlier this month. The Times alleges the Trump administration is attempting to intimidate its reporters, seeking phone records not just of its journalists, but of some of their family members. Trump has sued the Times for defamation, while the paper has sued the administration to block new restrictions on covering the Pentagon.
2: NPR's David Folkenflik reporting. The European Union is imposing a $1 billion fine on Google, accusing the Alphabet-owned company of favoring its own services and search results while restricting competitor app developers. NPR's Eleanor Beardsley reports the EU penalized Google as the European bloc braces for new U.S. tariffs.
5: The fine is part of Brussels' ongoing efforts to regulate big tech companies. It caps an investigation launched in March 2024 under the EU's Digital Markets Act, which attempts to make digital markets fairer and more contestable. They claim Google set up their search engine and Google Play to favor its own services over their competitors. The European Commission says it is acting to protect consumer interests. Google says the fine harms European businesses and consumers. The fine comes at a time of high trade tensions between the EU and U.S. Eleanor Beardsley, NPR News, Paris.
2: U.S. Trade Representative Jamison Greer issued a statement accusing the EU of unfairly targeting the most competitive American companies and undermining trade relations with Washington. It's NPR News.
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7: Good afternoon. 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It's 75 degrees, partly cloudy. Tonight, the low is supposed to be 52. Tomorrow, sunny with a high of 81 degrees, more sun and a high of 85 expected Saturday. Sunday, they're saying sunny, but a chance of storms with a high of 84 degrees and likely will get rain on Monday into Monday night. It was just shared with our classical announcers group, a post from Karen Allison, the jazz singer, who is the partner to Bill McLaughlin, the composer, conductor, and longtime public radio host, who you hear each night on Exploring Music. And before that, on St. Paul Sunday, has passed away. Exploring Music is continuing with rebroadcast of his shows for the next month or so. And starting in August, we'll be hearing from another great host and storyteller, Peter Van de Graaff, carrying on Bill McLaughlin's legacy. We had heard that perhaps Bill was going to be retiring, but very sad to hear of his passing. Karen Ellison has asked for privacy as well as love at this time, and I know there'll be many memories to share of the music that Bill McLaughlin has shared with us and explored with us for so many years.

0: Yeah, and that's Frédéric Chou playing the Etude Opus 25, number 5 by Frédéric Chopin here on WXXI Classical.
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2: 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I'm Steve Johnson. 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
0: And you can hear that rebroadcast next week, Wednesday, 10 p.m. on WXXI Classical. Here is the Havanaise by Camille Saint-Saëns, violinist James Ennis playing here with the Quebec Symphony Orchestra, conducted by Yoav Talmi.

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0: Havanaise by Camille Saint-Saëns, played here by violinist James Ennis with the Quebec Symphony Orchestra, conducted by Yoav Talmi on WXXI Classical.
1: I'm Deborah Lou Harder for The Met. Join me to hear 10 of today's most talented young opera singers perform in the grand finals concert of the Eric and Dominique Lafont competition. They competed for glory on the Met stage last March with the Met Orchestra led by Carlo Rizzi. The 2026 Lafont Grand Finals Concert on the Robert K. Johnson Foundation Metropolitan Opera International Radio Network.
0: That's here Saturday afternoon at 4, and the opera before it, Mozart's Marriage of Figaro, will start at noon this week, so we can hear those young singers from the Lafont competition at the Met at 4. Here is music by composer Christian Canabich, his Symphony No. 49, played by the Nicholas Esterházy Sinfonia, conducted by Uwe Groth.

Symphony No. 49 by Christian Kannebich, played here by the Esterházy Sinfonia, conducted by Uwe Groth on WXXI Classical. It's good to have you along this afternoon. If you're looking for live music tonight, you can check out Donizetti's comic opera, The Daughter of the Regiment, being presented by Geneva Light Opera at the Smith Opera House in Geneva. Tonight's performance, opening night, 7:30 p.m., the cast includes our own Joshua Bassett as one of the singers in Daughter of the Regiment. It's conducted by Douglas Martin, directed by Steve Vaughn. It's about 2.5 hours, including intermission. There's tonight at 7:30 and then matinees Sunday and Saturday and Sunday afternoon at 3 p.m. Also tonight, there's some live jazz in the Little Cafe with the Rich Thompson Trio from 7 to 9. And at the movies at the George Eastman Museum Dryden Theater, movie based on a true story of NASA's abandoned third trip to the moon, Apollo 13, is on screen tonight at 7:30 p.m. at the George Eastman Museum Dryden Theater. Here's the group Seraph Brass playing Suite Española by Itzhak Albéniz.

Sweet Española. That's music by Itzhak Albéniz, arranged for brass by Jeff Luke and played here by the group Seraph Brass on WXXI Classical. Glad to have you along this afternoon. There's plenty of live music to choose from this evening in Rochester with some beautiful weather, blue skies, a bit cool, just a few clouds. At the Brockport Welcome Center on the Erie Canal, there's a concert by the Joey Stempien Big Band that's part of the Brockport Serenades tonight at 7. And then at the Fairport Library, as part of their gazebo concert, the Grease Jazz Band is performing tonight at 7. Seating there is not provided, so bring your own chairs, they suggest. And then there's also music as part of the Sunset Concert Series at the Wadsworth Homestead with the Rick Robertson Band and Adriana Noon playing starting around 7 p.m.-ish. At 4 South Street in Geneseo. Here is music by Louise Farenc, her overture number 1, played by the North German Radio Philharmonic of Hanover, conducted by Johannes Goritzky.

That's the Overture No. 1 by Louis Farenc, played here on WXXI Classical by the North German Radio Philharmonic of Hanover, conducted by Johannes Gerbitsky.

0: The Trojan March from Les Troyennes by Hector Berlioz, played here by the Baltimore Symphony, conducted by David Zinman on WXXI Classical.
1: The new film from Oscar-winning writer-director Christopher Nolan, proudly projected on 35mm film The Odyssey, is now playing at the Little. Based on the epic poem written nearly 3,000 years ago and shot entirely on Kodak film with IMAX cameras, The Odyssey is Nolan's follow-up to the Best Picture-winning Oppenheimer. Starring Matt Damon, Zendaya, and Elliot Page. Showtimes at thelittle.org.
0: And the music in The Odyssey, Ludwig Göransson's score, not perhaps the swashbuckling epic you might expect. It's not John Williams. It's not even Hans Zimmer. Instead, they eschewed the orchestra and thought about a more stripped-back sound, using some ancient Greek instruments as well as electronics to sort of create an interesting soundscape. And especially, perhaps most musically interesting, is what do the sirens sound like? Well, we don't quite get to know. You'll see or hear when you go check out the film. This is WXXOFM in HD1 Rochester, also online at WXXIClassical.org. News is next.
2: Live from NPR News in Washington, I'm Ryland Barton. President Trump says Saudi Arabia needs to establish diplomatic relations with Israel as part of a deal to provide them U.S. nuclear technology. NPR's Franco Ordonez reports the new condition throws the agreement into doubt.
3: On social media, President Trump also said the deal would include no uranium enrichment. He said the deal is, quote, totally subject to Saudi Arabia joining the Abraham Accords, an agreement that normalized relations between Israel and several Arab countries. But Saudi Arabia so far has been reluctant to join, which now throws into question the nuclear agreement. The new deal would allow the Saudis to build power plants using U.S. technology. It has raised many concerns across Washington and parts of the globe. Some leaders fear it could set off a nuclear arms race across the Middle East. Franco Ordonez, NPR News, The White House.
2: Congress remains divided over President Trump's handling of the Iran war. NPR's Claudia Grisales reports today lawmakers split on votes pushing Trump to end the conflict.
4: The Senate voted against advancing a measure to force Trump to end hostilities against Iran shortly after the House voted to approve a similar resolution. Senate Democratic leader Chuck Schumer says his party will keep forcing the votes.
5: It was perfectly appropriate and right and part of our obligation as the opposition party to force our Republican colleagues to vote again and again and again until they see the light.
4: However, most Republicans argued that the measures would weaken the U.S. position with Iran. Four House Republicans joined Democrats to approve a war powers resolution, while fewer decided to cross the aisle for a similar measure in the Senate. Claudia DeSales, NPR News, the Capitol.
2: The Secret Service says a member of Vice President J.D. Vance's security detail is being investigated over a suspected news leak. A spokesperson says the investigation's tied to a report from MS Now that said some Secret Service agents had privately expressed frustration over last-minute travel requests from Vance and his family. At least 14 Americans have been detained so far at the U.S.-Canadian border under a new U.S. policy aimed at keeping Ebola out of the country. NPR's Rob Stein has the story.
6: State and federal health officials say more than a dozen Americans trying to get home from the Democratic Republic of Congo were held at the Fort Drum Army facility in New York State. All have now been allowed to go home for the remainder of a 21-day monitoring period. The detainments were made under a controversial Trump administration policy designed to keep the Ebola outbreak in Africa from spreading to the U.S. A federal health official says the policy is protecting the public. Critics say the policy is unnecessary, legally questionable, and could backfire. Rob Stein, NPR News.
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0: Good evening. Thanks for tuning in to WXXI Classical. It's 74 degrees, partly cloudy tonight. Supposed to be clear with a low of 52 degrees. Tomorrow, sunny with a high of 81 degrees. Saturday, high of 85 and more sun. And then Sunday, mostly sunny at first, but then a chance of storms with highs in the mid-80s. Likely we'll get rain on Monday into Monday night.
8: Ballhausen, Bilbao, Bilbao, Bilbao, war das Schönste auf dem ganzen Kontinent.

Lotte Lenya singing that song, reminiscing about an old dance hall in Berlin. That's the Bilbao song from Happy End, music by Kurt Weill, who in collaboration with Bertolt Brecht and Elizabeth Hauptmann. And it's that music in English that will be performed as part of the jazz comedy Happy End, as part of Finger Lakes Opera collaboration with the Glimmerglass Festival for one night only in Rochester. Lotte Lenya competition winner from 2024, Anna Carneza, will be starring along with Jonathan Pierce Rhodes, with music directed by Rob Ainsley of Glimmerglass. That performance is tonight, 7 p.m. at the Panara Theater at RIT. That's Happy End by Kurt Weill. Amona Segetola Slami, it's good to have you along this evening. Other things going on tonight include Shakespeare's The Taming of the Shrew out at the Highland Bowl tonight at 8 p.m., There's also an event about arts in Rochester and beyond with filmmaker Danielle Fuller and her film Farron, an independent Jamaican-American feature film. There'll be performances by Garth Fagan Dance and reflections on Caribbean-American heritage and storytelling. And that is tonight, 6:30 p.m. right here at WXXI, 280 State Street. You can also hear Judy Garland's music. It's opening night for Get Happy. Angela Ingersoll sings Judy Garland tonight at 7:30. At Jiva Theater. Here is the Romance No. 2 by Ludwig van Beethoven, Henrik Schiering playing the violin, the Royal Concertgebouw Orchestra, conducted by Bernard Haitink.

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0: Romance No. 2 by Ludwig van Beethoven, played here by violinist Henrik Schiering with the Royal Concertgebouw Orchestra, conducted by Bernard Haitink on WXXI Classical.
1: Hi there, this is Bill McLaughlin, and this week on Exploring Music, we are exploring the theme, Get the Picture, all sorts of music inspired by paintings. Big piece of Respighi, in which he's inspired by Botticelli, Virgil Thompson painting musical portraits, and a wonderful big piece of Hindemith, the Matthias der Mahler Symphony. 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
0: And that's tonight at 7 on WXXI Classical. Those programs, you may know, are pre-recorded. Bill McLaughlin Exploring Music, there's an archive of over 2 decades of those shows, and perhaps before that, you heard Bill McLaughlin on St. Paul Sunday morning. That was part of my childhood listening to classical radio growing up. Have learned earlier today that Bill McLaughlin has passed away at the age of 82. It's such a loss for so many of us who have loved learning about music from him, as well as for those, of course, who knew him personally and loved him dearly. We'll continue to air these encore broadcasts of Exploring Music with Bill McLaughlin for the next few weeks, but then, as planned, there'll be a new host continuing the legacy of these stories and music, these explorations. Peter Van de Graaff will be continuing Exploring Music as Bill McLaughlin's legacy of creating this show continues. And I've been revisiting our conversation that we had back in 2013 for one of the anniversaries of the show. Here is a little bit from Bill McLaughlin about the joy of learning music.
1: I think too often in this country, we tend to estimate the intelligence and the intellectual curiosity of the average American citizen. You know, we tend to think all the TV stuff, they talk about dumbing things down. They talk about dumbing down things in schools. Actually, people don't like that. And the greatest joy, I think, that we have in life is learning things. Well, what, I mean, there's food, there are a few other things I can think of. But it's when people learn things, they get so excited, they can't hold still. And that's true whether they are 4 years old or 84 years old.
0: You can hear the rest of that conversation with Bill McLaughlin on our website. And again, you'll continue to hear him on Exploring Music for the next few weeks, as well as the archives that are online. Rest in peace, Bill. Thank you for the music and the stories.

That's the Chaconne by Henry Purcell, played here by Musica Antiqua of Cologne, conducted by Reinhard Gerbel on WXXI Classical. Here's the duo for clarinet and piano by Norbert Bergmuller. It's played here by clarinetist Michael Collins with pianist Michael McHale.

0: Duo for Clarinet and Piano by Norbert Bergmuller, played here by clarinetist Michael Collins with pianist Michael McHale on WXXI Classical.
1: Hola, I am composer Elvio Barilari, your host for Fiesta. 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In this program, we are going to include his monumental cello concerto. Next on Fiesta.
0: That's later tonight, 10 o'clock on WXXI Classical. Tonight at 7:30 at Eastman's Hatch Recital Hall, there's a concert of Brazilian choro music. Music by Pixinguinha, Jacques de Bandolim, and by some local contemporary composers, Stephen Guerra and Ken Luke. They'll be performing as part of this recital by Ken Luke and friends with A Night of Brazilian Choro. It's part of Summer at Eastman tonight, 7:30 p.m. at Hatch Recital Hall. You can find more events in the arts calendar at wxxiclassical.org. And here is the trumpet concerto by Michael Haydn, with a performance featuring trumpeter Maurice André.

0: Trumpet Concerto by Michael Haydn with Maurice André as the featured trumpeter with the Munich Chamber Orchestra conducted by Hans Stadelmeyer on WXXI Classical.
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0: Here's a bit of dance music for a dreamer. This is the Don Quixote, Pas de Deux. It's played here by the English Chamber Orchestra, conducted by Richard Bonning.

0: Tilting at windmills in style and with grace in the pas de deux, some ballet music by Leon Minkus from his ballet Don Quixote, heard it played by the English Chamber Orchestra conducted by Richard Bonning on WXXO FM and HD1 Rochester, also online at WXXIClassical.org. I love that there's a PBS kids show that relates to the classic literary character. It's just called Don Quixote.
1: Live from NPR News in Washington, I'm Ryland Barton. President Trump is imposing new tariffs as the current blanket set of 10% tariffs expire. It's the latest move to impose new tariffs after the Supreme Court deemed many of Trump's tariffs unlawful in February. They cover 59 countries and the EU, including major U.S. trading partners. The administration says the new levies are on economies that import goods made with forced labor. Global oil prices are surging. At one point this morning, past $100 a barrel, as fighting escalates in the Middle East. NPR's Hadil Al-Shalchi reports.
2: The price for a barrel of Brent crude oil, the international standard, soared more than 6% to $100 as the Iranian-backed Yemeni Houthi rebels attacked two Saudi oil tankers in the Red Sea. The Houthis are blockading the Bab el-Mandeb Strait, a key shipping route which connects the Red Sea with the Gulf of Aden and the Indian Ocean. It's a second choke point for oil transportation besides the Strait of Hormuz. Trump threatened the Houthis, saying they would face, quote, major military punishment if they kept attacking ships. The rise in oil prices could inflate costs, which could force the Federal Reserve to increase interest rates. Hadil Al-Shalchi, NPR News, Istanbul.
1: The U.S. Justice Department has agreed to drop subpoenas against journalists for the New York Times under duress from a highly skeptical federal judge. The case focused on the source of leaks to the Times of security concerns about the new Air Force One jet given to President Trump by the Qatari government. NPR's David Folkenflik was in the courtroom.
3: U.S. Judge Arun Subramanian fired off a series of questions for which the lead prosecutor in the case, Sean Buckley, had no satisfactory answers. The judge said the government had failed to observe legally required safeguards for reporters and had misled the court. Buckley cited oversights and said no bad faith was involved. He also apologized for subpoenaing the phone records of reporters' family members, calling that a mistake. But Buckley defended the subpoenas as legitimate, saying the approval of the acting attorney general overruled journalistic protections. New York Times lawyer David McCraw tells NPR the federal court stepped up to defend the First Amendment and the rule of law. David Folkenflik, NPR News.
1: Mortgage rates are the highest they've been in almost a year. NPR's Stephen Bissaha says the war with Iran is driving up the cost of borrowing.
4: The average rate for a 30-year mortgage hit 6.58% this week, the highest since August last year. Rates were falling earlier this year and even fell below 6% in February, the first time in 3.5 years. But then the war with Iran started. The uncertainty and inflation fears that came with the war shook the bond market, raised the cost of borrowing, and drove mortgage rates back up. Now the war is expanding and mortgage rates are rising again as pending home sales fall. Redfin reports pending sales this week are at their lowest level in 3 months. Stephen Bissaha, NPR News.
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0: Good evening. Thanks for tuning in to WXXI Classical. It's 75 degrees, mostly cloudy. Tonight, the low is supposed to be 52. Tomorrow, sunny with a high of 81. Warming up to 85 degrees on Saturday with sunny skies and increasing clouds. Mostly sunny then Sunday. Chance of storms later on and overnight. Monday, they're saying it'll probably be raining. Same with Monday night. Monday, though, highs still in the lower 80s.

0: Etude Tableau No. 3 by Sergei Rachmaninoff, played there by pianists Vladimir Ashkenazy and Andre Previn on WXXI Classical.
1: On the next Chicago Symphony Orchestra program, British cellist Sheku Kane Mason makes his CSO debut in Elgar's Cello Concerto. Plus, Paavo Järvi conducts Nielsen's Fifth Symphony. That's next time with the CSO. I'm Lisa Simeone.
0: And that's tonight, 8 o'clock on WXXI Classical. On the way, a string quartet by Florence Price and a song by Lorca, sung by soprano Isabel Leonard with guitarist Sharon Isbin. Here's a concertino for flute and oboe by Franz Kromer. Flutist Peter Lucas Graf and oboist Heinz Holliger play here with the English Chamber Orchestra.

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0: Concertino for Flute and Oboe by Franz Kromer, played here by flutist Peter Lucas Graf and oboist Heinz Holliger with the English Chamber Orchestra on WXXI Classical.
1: The new film from Oscar-winning writer-director Christopher Nolan, proudly projected on 35mm film The Odyssey, is now playing at the Little. 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Starring Matt Damon, Zendaya, and Elliot Page. 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
2: Hola, I am composer Elvio Barilari, your host for Fiesta. 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
0: That's here later tonight, 10 o'clock on WXXI Classical and streaming at WXXIClassical.org. Here's the String Quartet in G Major by Florence Price, her music played here by the Pacifica Quartet.

0: String Quartet in G Major by Florence Price. Her music played by the Pacifica Quartet will be coming to the area next week. They're playing a couple concerts as part of the Skinny Atlas Festival, including music by Haydn and Cesar Franck. Pacifica Quartet playing that music by Florence Price here on WXXI Classical.
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That's soprano Isabel Leonard with guitarist Sharon Isbin in that song, The Lads of Monleon, Los Mozos de Monleon. It's by Federico Garcia Lorca. It's actually originally a traditional folk song that was arranged and recorded by the poet Federico Garcia Lorca, and we heard that performed here by soprano Isabel Leonard with guitarist Sharon Isbin. This is WXXOFM and HD1 Rochester and WXXYFM Houghton, also online at WXXIClassical.org. Thanks for listening with me this afternoon and evening. Stay tuned for more music. And for the first time in 15 years that I've been here, announcing before Bill McLaughlin, even though I've known so many times these shows are pre-recorded, I've known he was somewhere perhaps recording more, but you may have heard that it was just announced that Bill McLaughlin passed away this week, the age of 82, so we'll continue to air the broadcasts of his shows for the next month, but we will be hearing a new host of Exploring Music, Peter Van de Graaff, continuing his legacy, starting in later August. And again, just so grateful to how much I've learned about music, both the stories and the facts and the music history, but really the love and the passion for music and the people that make it from Bill McLaughlin. So let's continue to enjoy that with him on his program. And rest in peace, Bill.

Hello there, and welcome to Exploring Music. This is Bill McLaughlin. Our theme this week, Get the Picture. Lots of music inspired by painting. We're going to start today with the music of Max Reger. In 1911, Reger was appointed music director of the court orchestra in Meiningen. This was a famous and wonderful orchestra which had given the premiere of Brahms' Fourth not very many years before, and Reger decided that he needed to announce his arrival with a significant piece for the orchestra, a tone poem. In fact, four tone poems based on the paintings of a man named Böcklin. That's B-O with an umlaut, C-K-L-I-N. Arnold Böcklin, born in Basel in Switzerland, 1827. His works are not so well known today, but they had a powerful influence on those late romantics like Reger and also Rachmaninoff, as we'll see a little later in the program. The first gives us, in German, Der Geigenden Eremit, which is something like the fiddling hermit. I've seen this painting, and it looks more to me like a monk in his cell. Maybe the cell is in the mountain. And he is indeed playing the violin, which you'll hear in this piece. The second movement, Im Spiel der Wellen, is the play of the waves. We have a couple of nirads, and here come the centaur tritons, or whatever they are, looking for a kind of heavy-duty entertainment. So a lot of fun going on in that one. And then we come to the third painting, and a third piece of music based upon the painting. My score here reads, Die Toteninsel, which is the Isle of the Dead. Now, the painter Böcklin, when he made this painting, simply called it Ein stiller Platz, a quiet place. But we see a man dressed in white being conveyed in a small boat toward an island which is crowned with cypress trees. It may be Charon crossing the river Styx to Hades. In any case, this painting got inside the imagination of at least two composers I can think of. We're going to hear now the four tone poems after Arnold Böcklin by Max Reger. Nemi Järvi conducts the Royal Concertgebouw Orchestra.

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0: We heard four tone poems after Arnold Böcklin, music of Max Reger. The Royal Concertgebouw Orchestra was conducted by Naimi Järvi in those performances. You're tuned into Exploring Music, and this week we're exploring the theme Get the Picture, listening to music inspired by paintings. Drop us a line, let us know how you like the show. 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
1: The new film from Oscar-winning writer-director Christopher Nolan, proudly projected on 35mm film The Odyssey, is now playing at the Little. Based on the epic poem written nearly 3,000 years ago and shot entirely on Kodak film with IMAX cameras, The Odyssey is Nolan's follow-up to the Best Picture-winning Oppenheimer. Starring Matt Damon, Zendaya, and Elliot Page. 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
0: Max Reger's pieces, including that third piece of music based upon the painting, The Isle of the Dead, were composed in 1913. Just 4 years before that, the same subject matter caught the attention of Rachmaninoff. Interesting, this same painter, whose work we barely know of today, Arnold Böcklin, influenced so strongly these two very interesting composers. And Rachmaninoff also made an orchestral piece called The Isle of the Dead. I don't know what it is in Rachmaninoff's character, but you find almost a fascination with death, which keeps showing up even in the biggest display pieces, some of the wonderful pieces right at the end of his life, like the Rhapsody or the Theme of Paganini or the Symphonic Dances, surprise you because you turn a corner and then all of a sudden you hear the orchestra chanting at you, Dies Irae, Dies Ila, this ancient chant from the Latin Mass for the Dead, in some of his merriest music, and in also The Isle of the Dead, which we're about to hear performed now by Eugene Ormandy and the Philadelphia Orchestra. Music of Sergei Rachmaninoff after Arnold Böcklin's painting, The Isle of the Dead.

with a final prayer for the dead, the hymn Dies Irae, Dies Illa, quoted, Sergei Rachmaninoff brings down the curtain on his Isle of the Dead, an orchestral tone poem based on the painting of Arnold Berkling. This was a performance by the Philadelphia Orchestra under Eugene Ormandy. And I know I have some prejudice since I used to play with that band a million years ago, but Ormandy gave the first performance of the symphonic dances with the Philadelphia Orchestra, and I always felt that he and they had a tremendous empathy for that music. That comes from an RCA recording also with the Second Symphony. They're worth listening to. And now, I really think after two versions of the Isle of the Dead, we better find a happier isle with which to conclude our musical program. Fortunately, one comes our way via two French artists, the painter Watteau and the composer Claude Debussy. Here is Debussy's L'Île Joyeuse, based on a painting of Watteau. Jean-Yves Thibaudet plays the piano for us now.

That's music to lift the spirits. Claude Debussy, the piece is called L'Île Joyeuse, the Joyous Isle, based on a painting of Watteau, and that was what we needed to clear the air after hearing the Isle of the Dead of Rachmaninoff and Max Reger, two versions for orchestra. We are pursuing the theme this week, Get the Picture. Lots of music inspired by paintings. In tomorrow's program, we're going to conclude with the most famous set of musical pictures ever made, Mussorgsky's. And we're going to hear two versions, the original version for solo piano, played by Ashkenazi, and a virtuoso performance by the Chicago Symphony under Sir George Schulte. So don't miss tomorrow's conclusion to Get the Picture. Meantime, stay right where you are.

0: Exploring Music is produced by Sydney Gillard at WFMT in Chicago and produced and engineered by Bill Sigmund at Digital Island Studios here in New York City. Our production assistants are Ella Pinsloop, Eric Opland, Adela Skoronsky, and Weston Williams. Rebecca Neistat is the WFMT production and syndication manager. Exploring Music is made possible by the generous support of the Paul M. Angel Family Foundation, Helen So, the Earl and Brenda Shapiro family, Mr. and Mrs. William G. Brown, Eugene Jarvis and Sasha Gerritsen, the Julian Family Foundation, and the listener supporters of WFMT. I'm Bill McLaughlin. Thanks for listening. 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
2: Clarinetist Anthony McGill and pianist Gloria Chen met in 2006. They bonded over their love of music by Johannes Brahms. When they play together, you can feel their connection, how they listen and respond to each other in such a deep way. They'll play some music by Johannes Brahms in concert on the next performance today from APM.
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0: I really enjoy the power of the silence just before this chord, because it is such an arresting opening to a concerto and so powerful. But I love just before the bow hits the string, this incredible tension.
1: That's cellist Sheku Kanemason on the dramatic opening flourish to Elgar's Cello Concerto. On this week's Chicago Symphony Orchestra program, we'll hear this exciting young cellist making his CSO debut in this, one of his signature